0: Identification process now underway. Willie Nelson, The White House.
1: The United States has conducted a new round of airstrikes targeting Iran this evening. On Wall Street, the Dow down by 307 points, the NASDAQ dropped 12, the S&P 500 lower by 14. This is SRN News. Focus on the Family is looking for a new leader.
2: President Jim Daly says he'll be stepping down soon, triggering a nationwide search for his replacement. Daly tells the Christian Post, quote, "It's good to get new faces, new energy, younger leadership in to speak to the 30, 40-somethings now about what they're facing with marriage and parenting. I'm going to be turning 65. It's time to start looking for the next generation leadership." Daly took over for ministry founder James Dobson in 2005. Michael Harrington reporting.
1: The debate over in vitro fertilization is intensifying in the U.S. and inside the pro-life movement. IVF commonly involves trying to create multiple embryos because success is never guaranteed. If unused, those embryos can be frozen, discarded, donated to research, or donated to another fertility patient. In the eyes of many pro-life activists, those frozen embryos are already children, and their destruction is murder. This is SRN News. Here's the Wall Street Business Report.
3: A federal judge has ordered Paramount and Warner Brothers Discovery to halt their $81 billion merger for at least 2 weeks. That will allow the states challenging that deal more time to see their case through the courts. Taylor Farms has expanded a voluntary recall of iceberg lettuce that may have sickened a lot of people.
4: The lettuce from central Mexico is a prime suspect in a multi-state cyclospora outbreak that has sickened people across the U.S. The California-based company says products that may be tainted with the diarrhea-causing parasite were shipped to 27 states, including Texas, Florida, Pennsylvania, and Illinois. Rich Thomason reporting.
3: AAA says U.S. gas prices jumped to an average of $4 per gallon as of today. Oil prices have climbed again in recent days, putting downward pressure on Wall Street at the closing bell. The Dow was off 307 points. The NASDAQ off by about 13. For the Wall Street Business Report, I'm Bob Agnew.
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5: Here's your forecast on WZYN, the old ship of Zion. Chance of a few isolated showers. The storms overnight will drop down into the mid-70s. Chance of showers and storms across Valdosta on Tuesday with a high right around the low 90s. In Forsyth, just a slight chance of a shower or storm. Low 70s, isolated showers and storms, low 90s on Tuesday. I'm Sally Russell on WZYN and online at WZYN.org.

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0: With SRN News, I'm Keith Peters in Washington. The White House says President Trump is switching planes again. He's back to the old Air Force One.
1: Press Secretary Caroline Leavitt says the new Air Force One is perfectly safe, but will receive additional upgrades and enhancements. President Trump had earlier said,
2: they're going to be sending it and they'll have it be maxed out. It'll take about a month.
1: The president's use of the new red, white, and navy blue aircraft faced scrutiny, not only because it was gifted by Qatar, but also because it appears to not be equipped with some of the same missile detection and countermeasure systems as the older jets. Earlier this month, the president left the NATO summit in Turkey on the older, baby blue Air Force One, stopped at a base in the UK, and swapped back onto the new plane. Ed Donahue, Washington.
0: Tropical storm Bertha has formed south of the Gulf Coast of the United States. National Hurricane Center Deputy Director Jamie Rome says coastal tropical storm and surge advisories extend from Alligator Point in the Florida Panhandle to the mouth of the Mississippi in Louisiana.
3: This area has been expanded westward. It stopped here on the Florida-Alabama line, state line yesterday. It's been expanded westward to now include southeastern Louisiana to the mouth of the Mississippi. Again, tropical storm watch, tropical storm force winds possible in that area. We've also recently issued a storm surge watch.
0: It's expected to move near or along the northern Gulf Coast in coming days, bringing heavy rainfall to areas of northern Florida, Alabama, Mississippi, and Louisiana as it churns westward toward Texas. On Wall Street, the Dow down by 307 points, the NASDAQ dropped 12, the S&P 500 lower by 14, oil near $83 a barrel. This is SRN News. An Egyptian Christian pays the price, correspondent Michael Harrington reports.
4: The courts have sentenced Augustino Samaon to 5 years at hard labor for posting videos on YouTube that compared the beliefs of Christianity with those of Islam. The case illustrates the plight of Christians in Egypt, where they make up just 10% of the population. While the Egyptian government rarely appears on any list of the worst persecutors in the world, it still places restrictions on the religious freedom and free expression of anyone who is not a Muslim. Michael Harrington reporting.
0: Soon half of all American school kids will live in states that offer public money for a private education. Texas is the latest to join in, budgeting $1 billion to spend this fall on private and religious school scholarships, as well as homeschooling expenses. Next year, the federal government will start incentivizing private school scholarships in states that have never offered them before. This is SRN News. Tragedy in the Lone Star State.
5: Authorities say a rising pro boxer who was riding her bike on a country road in Texas is dead after a motorist drove by her, stopped, and then reversed into her. Brazos County Sheriff's Office says 26-year-old Hannah Rapp was riding with another person when she was hit. Authorities say 31-year-old Charles Medina passed Rapp before stopping and then reversing. Investigators aren't sure what the motive may have been. Medina was arrested and charged with manslaughter. Rapp was considered one of the top new female boxers in America. Jason Walker reporting.
0: Defaults on student loans have surged across the United States, reaching record levels as borrowers struggle to keep up with payments. The numbers have spiked since payments started coming due again. More details at SRNnews.com. From Washington, I'm Keith Peters.
6: Here was your forecast on WZYN, the old ship of Zion. Chance of a few isolated showers. The storms overnight will drop down into the mid-70s. Chance of showers and storms across Valdosta on Tuesday with a high right around the low 90s. In Forsyth, just a slight chance of a shower or storm. Low 70s, isolated showers and storms, low 90s on Tuesday. I'm Sally Russell on WZYN and online at WZYN.org.
7: Hello, friends. 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I think this next song by the Avery's will really bless your heart. 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

With SRN News, I'm Keith Peters in Washington. Tropical storm Bertha has formed along the Gulf Coast. Bertha is the second named storm of the Atlantic hurricane season. The slow-moving storm emerged Monday evening and is centered about 110 miles south of Panama City, Florida. It's expected to move near or along the northern Gulf Coast in coming days, bringing heavy rainfall to parts of the Florida Panhandle and the coasts of Alabama, Mississippi, and Louisiana as it churns westward towards Texas. Senator Darlene Graham announced she's running for a full term in her late brother Lindsey Graham's Senate seat. She shared her decision with Fox News Channel's Sean Hannity in an interview set to air later tonight. On Wall Street, the Dow down by 307 points, the S&P lower by 14. More details at SRNNews.com.

0: It's time now for the Open Bible Hour broadcast with Pastor Jerry Honeycutt of Roan Mountain, Tennessee. And now, Pastor Honeycutt with God's message for today.
1: In the beginning was the Word, and the Word was with God, and the Word was God. The same was in the beginning with God. All things were made by Him, and without Him was not anything made that was made. In Him was life, and the life was the light of men, and the light shineth in darkness, and the darkness comprehended it not. Would you join us in prayer? Precious Father, how we thank you for this wonderful time to just bow and call upon your name. Lord, as we come to you today, as always, we'd ask you, forgive us of our sins, cleanse us of anything in our life that would hinder us from being used of the Lord. And God, today, would you always teach us how to pray? Teach us what we need to pray for. And Father, may we never try to work everything out with our own mind, our own understanding, but Lord, may we yield to you and let the Holy Spirit of God put in our very heart and in our very mind the very will of God. And Lord, help us as your children to simply bow to your leadership. God, we used to belong in this world, but God, we're strangers in this world. We're just pilgrims passing through. You've saved us from our sins. We're still in the world, but oh Lord, we're your children. God, help us to simply march on for the Lord and honor you and serve you. I'd ask you today, would you touch each one of your children today? And many that are getting up in years, God, would you go right to that little couch, right to that bed, right to that hospital room, wherever they may be, put your hand upon them and touch them. God, your absolute will be done. And then, Lord, I pray you'd give strength and grace. Lord, I pray today for the many that are listening without Christ, would this be the hour that the Holy Spirit of God would touch that life and they'd look to Jesus and by simple faith trust Him as their Savior. God, would you get glory now and help us to honor you. In Jesus' lovely name we ask it. Amen. This is the Open Bible Hour and this is Brother Jerry Honeycutt. Thank you for tuning in today, and I hope that we'll be able to get through all the programs. I want to just say this, for the past few days, it's sort of been a little bit interesting. I know some of the stations, one of our stations called, and they'd been having difficulty, and then up in our part of the country, we had difficulty with our computer, and finally got it lined up, and our programs are now going out, and we hope. And then we started to make our tapes the other day, and up here in the mountains, the leaves and the limbs and all. So, what do they do? And it's good because it needs to be done, but our state has a helicopter with a cutter on it, and all of a sudden here you hear this noise, and hear this helicopter's there, and there's limbs flying and leaves flying everywhere, and falling on lines. And if you happen to be making a radio tape on a computer, or even trying to talk on the phone or whatever, even a business, and all of a sudden the power goes off, and they get it back on, and then you go for a while and the power goes off. So What are you saying, preacher? I hope the fire stays on throughout this program. Bear with us. We're all trying to go on with the Lord. Let me just say this, that we sent out another shipment of Bibles, and we've already got another shipment ready to go again and almost ready to order another shipment of Bibles. So those of you helping us with Bibles, that work's going on. And the Bible lessons, those are going on. Could I mention this quickly? Those students that are interested in VBC Bible Institute, our classes will begin on the second week of August. And we're in the progress of, in the process of getting everything set up. And we will be taking everything to the internet. And on our website, instead of just hearing it audibly, we're hoping that it will work out. You can actually see the class being taught visually by the means of, and it'll work. And we're trying to get all that done. Pray for us, amen. And God's work is going on. All right, now let's jump in the Word of the Lord, which God's Word in Romans chapter 1. Now, according to my calendar, we stopped off at verse number 27. But what I want to do today is just simply say this. All of the argument of what's going on today, this whole world, no matter what you believe in, no matter what you're doing, there's one thing that's going on. It's against one person, and that person is none other than the Lord Jesus Christ. All of the sickness, all of the sin, all the ungodliness, all that's going on it's against the Lord Jesus Christ. And can I just pick out a word as we go through here? Would you look in verse number 24? Wherefore, God also gave them up. Well, who is God? God's on the throne. But who's Jesus? He's absolute God. Jesus came, and in other words, in the book of Timothy, the Bible says the mystery of godliness is that Jesus Christ came in the flesh. He died for our sins in the flesh, because you can't kill God. It's in the flesh. But in that flesh, Jesus, the incarnate Son of God, education, they don't know who that is. The world don't know who that is. God's Word tells us who it is. And my friend, can I say to you, salvation is in that one person, Jesus Christ. And you receive Him by faith. So, the world that has left God out, wherefore, God also gave them up. And then you come down to verse number 26, and for this cause, what was it? Because they changed the truth of God into a lie. In other words, making fun of the Word, Jesus don't mean anything, the Bible don't mean anything. What did God do? God gave them up. Who is it that's given up? Well, come on down, if you will, in verse number 28, because that's where we're parked today. And even as they did not like to retain God in their knowledge, God gave them over. God gave them up. God gave them up. Here, God is giving them over. You know, there's a passage of Scripture in the book of Peter, as we teach through the Word of God to our own people, and Jesus dying on the cross and giving His very body, shedding His very blood for one purpose, that He might be able to take you and I and bring us to the Lord. Folks, can I say to you, as a lost person, without Christ, you can't even get to God. You can't get saved. You can't get to heaven. My friend, Jesus simply said this, I am the way, I am the truth, I am the life. No man comes to God apart from the Lord Jesus Christ. My friend, this is God's plan even before the world was created. I mean, this is God's will through His Son. Hallelujah. And what a Savior He has. So, look at this verse. In other words, the Bible says that even as they did not want to retain God in their knowledge, never has there been such a day. We're in the computer age. We're in the electronic age. We're in the know-how age. We've got so much knowledge. Who could possibly believe God? God's word is so outdated. This is what they say. Christianity is such foolishness. This is what they say. But I want to tell you something. God looks back and smiles at this world and said, how can you be so foolish? Because what God says in this word, even as they, those that turned away from God, those that do not believe in God, those that do not want Him, they did not like to retain God in their knowledge. What does God do? He gave them over. He said, all right, you don't want me? He turns it over. In other words, you don't want to trust my Son? You don't receive Him? Then He gives them over to what? To a reprobate mind. I want you to look with me. You know what the word reprobate simply means? It's abandoned in sin, lost to virtue or grace. Reprobate is a person abandoned to sin, one completely lost. A reprobate simply means to disapprove with detestation or marks. Extreme dislike. It means to disallow, to reject. It expresses more than disapprove or disallow. We disapprove of slight faults and inappropriates. We reprobate what is mean or criminal. In other words, in a milder sense, to allow such an answer as this is reprobated and disallowed of the law. Listen to this. The word reprobate means to abandon to wickedness and eternal destruction. It means to abandon to His sentence without hope of pardon. And can I say this to you? What has God done? God has turned this crowd that don't want their Son, His Son, over to a reprobate mind that you can go and do whatever you want to do. You can live any way you want to, but you have shut the door to God. My friend, don't let that happen. May God bless you. Until next time.
0: You have just heard the Open Bible Hour broadcast with Pastor Jerry Honeycutt. If you feel today's message has been a blessing to you, address all correspondence to The Open Bible Hour, Post Office Box 100, Roan Mountain, Tennessee, 37687. That's The Open Bible Hour, Post Office Box 100, Roan Mountain, Tennessee, 37687. Until next time, may God richly bless you.

0: With SRN News, I'm Keith Peters in Washington. The White House says President Trump is switching planes again. He's back to the old Air Force One.
1: Press Secretary Caroline Leavitt says the new Air Force One is perfectly safe, but will receive additional upgrades and enhancements. President Trump had earlier said,
2: they're going to be sending it and they'll have it be maxed out. It'll take about a month.
1: The president's use of the new red, white, and navy blue aircraft faced scrutiny, not only because it was gifted by Qatar, but also because it appears to not be equipped with some of the same missile detection and countermeasure systems as the older jets. Earlier this month, the president left the NATO summit in Turkey on the older, baby blue Air Force One, stopped at a base in the UK, and swapped back onto the new plane. Ed Donahue, Washington.
0: Tropical storm Bertha has formed south of the Gulf Coast of the United States. National Hurricane Center Deputy Director Jamie Rome says coastal tropical storm and surge advisories extend from Alligator Point in the Florida Panhandle to the mouth of the Mississippi in Louisiana.
3: This area has been expanded westward. It stopped here on the Florida-Alabama line, state line yesterday. It's been expanded westward to now include southeastern Louisiana to the mouth of the Mississippi. Again, tropical storm watch. Tropical storm force winds possible in that area. We've also recently issued a storm surge watch.
0: It's expected to move near or along the northern Gulf Coast in coming days, bringing heavy rainfall to areas of northern Florida, Alabama, Mississippi, and Louisiana as it churns westward toward Texas. On Wall Street, the Dow down by 307 points. The Nasdaq dropped 12. The S&P 500 lower by 14. Oil near $83 a barrel. This is SRN News. An Egyptian Christian pays the price, correspondent Michael Harrington reports.
4: The courts have sentenced Augustino Samaan to 5 years at hard labor for posting videos on YouTube that compared the beliefs of Christianity with those of Islam. The case illustrates the plight of Christians in Egypt, where they make up just 10% of the population. While the Egyptian government rarely appears on any list of the worst persecutors in the world, it still places restrictions on the religious freedom and free expression of anyone who is not a Muslim. Michael Harrington reporting.
0: Soon half of all American school kids will live in states that offer public money for a private education. Texas is the latest to join in, budgeting $1 billion to spend this fall on private and religious school scholarships, as well as homeschooling expenses. Next year, the federal government will start incentivizing private school scholarships in states that have never offered them before. This is SRN News. Tragedy in the Lone Star State.
5: Authorities say a rising pro boxer who was riding her bike on a country road in Texas is dead after a motorist drove by her, stopped, and then reversed into her. Brazos County Sheriff's Office says 26-year-old Hannah Rapp was riding with another person when she was hit. Authorities say 31-year-old Charles Medina passed Rapp before stopping and then reversing. Investigators aren't sure what the motive may have been. Medina was arrested and charged with manslaughter. Rapp was considered one of the top new female boxers in America. Jason Walker reporting.
0: Defaults on student loans have surged across the United States, reaching record levels as borrowers struggle to keep up with payments. The numbers have spiked since payments started coming due again. More details at SRNnews.com. From Washington, I'm Keith Peters.
6: Here's your forecast on WZYN, the old ship of Zion. Chance of a few isolated showers. The storms overnight will drop down into the mid-70s. Chance of showers and storms across Valdosta on Tuesday with a high right around the low 90s. In Forsyth, just a slight chance of a shower or storm, low 70s. Isolated showers and storms, low 90s on Tuesday. I'm Sally Russell on WZYN and online at WZYN.org.
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8: Amen. If you have your Bible, open to the book of 1 Kings, chapter 19. We'll begin reading in just a moment with verse 14. 1 Kings chapter 19, verse 14. And the Bible says, "And he said, I've been very jealous for the Lord God of hosts because of the children of Israel have forsaken thy covenant, thrown down thine altars, and slain thy prophets with the sword. And I only am left, and they seek my life to take it away. And the Lord said unto him, Go, return on thy way to the wilderness of Damascus. And when thou comest, anoint Hazael to be king over Syria. And Jehu, the son of Nimshi, shalt thou anoint to be king over Israel. And Elisha, the son of Shaphat, of Abel-Meholath, shalt thou anoint to be prophet in thy room. And it shall come to pass that him that escapeth the sword of Hazael shall Jehu slay, and him that escapeth from the sword of Jehu shall Elisha slay." Verse 18 of 1 Kings chapter 19. "Yet have I left me 7,000 in Israel, all the knees which have not bowed unto Baal, and every mouth which hath not kissed him." I want you to take the time to mark that expression given by God. 7,000 who never bowed the knee to the false god Baal, and their mouths have never kissed his feet. 7,000. I want to know more about that 7,000. How about you? I want to know more about the people in the midst of the crisis that has arisen in our reading who have never been anything but true to God. Some, as in our time, maybe young people. Some young adult people. But none pretentious. No one pretending to be something they're not. 7,000 who are true to God. That means 7,000 whose prayers God hear. 7,000 who love the Word of God and are true to the Word of God. 7,000 in the most difficult time in the history of their land, when their king is living a godless life, being true to the Lord. 7,000. Just as God would look at your life and my life and say, "I know him. I truly know him. I know her. I know she's a genuine woman, or he is a genuine man. I know that he loves the Lord. I know she loves the Lord. And I've counted them. And God says, in my recollection, there are 7,000. Now, some people would like to say that this is some exaggeration or some number just thrown out. But I believe as God numbers the hairs of your head and my head and knows everything about your life and my life, he knew 7,000 people living under the reign of the most wicked king that ever lived, still true to God. Now think about it. And I'm going to tell you, I want to know more about those 7,000. There are times in life when we need encouragement. There are times in life that we really need real encouragement. And there are people who are sensitive to that, who know the Lord, who love the Lord. They don't just pretend to be something they're not. They're genuine. They're part of the 7,000. Now, I first wanted to race through this passage of Scripture in 1 Kings chapter 16 and 1 Kings chapter 17, 1 Kings chapter 18, and then 1 Kings chapter 19. But I determined by God's grace, as I've read and prayed, sought the mind of the Lord, I'm praying sincerely for revival. Where will revival come? What people can God touch and put his hand on and use them for the Lord? Who are they? Who are they in the private, secret places of their life? Who are they when God looks at them, listens to them pray, walks with them? They're the genuine article. And God is pleased. You believe there's a real God, just as surely as believing that there's a real heaven and a real earth, a real heaven and a real hell, then there are people who separate themselves to the Lord, who live unlike the rest of the world, who are professing Christians. Elijah came to the place, mighty Elijah, the miracle-working man, a mighty man. When I read some of his exploits in a moment, you're going to think, how could one man do such a thing? God knew. But he got so low, so discouraged, that he said, God, I'm the only one still standing. I'm the only one I know without a pretense who's genuine. I alone am the only man. And God said, oh, no. There's 7,000 you don't know. You don't know their names. You don't know where they live. You don't know what they go through. But there are people that I bless and I honor who are in tune with me, the Lord says. 7,000, and I can tell you, there's 7,000 of them who've never turned to a false god like everybody else. There's 7,000 of them who've never worshipped or pretended to worship that false god. And I say there's time in life for us to get better acquainted with the 7,000. Say, Lord, speak to us. Because we get the idea sometimes, especially if you listen to some people, that everybody's doing whatever they shouldn't be doing. Everyone is engaged in what they should not be engaged in. Everyone is living in pretense. God says, no. 7,000. Right here in his word. Look at it, please. He says, and he numbers them. In verse 18 of chapter 19, yet I have left me 7,000 in Israel. And concerning this 7,000, all the knees which have not bowed unto Baal, and every mouth of the 7,000 has not kissed his idol. God, tell me more, please. Encourage my heart, please. Let me know there's 7,000. One day I came into the hallways of the auditorium and I stepped into a men's restroom to take care of some private matters. And a little boy, no more than 8 years old, said, Pastor, where have you been? And I said, what do you mean? I was here last Sunday, but you weren't. And how's your wife? I was here, and she wasn't here. And I thought, he knew enough about me, cared enough about me and what I was doing. No, I wasn't in my place. And he said, I'm praying for you. And I wonder, how many people are like that? People we don't know. People we don't think about. People whose names we don't call. But they're part of God's 7,000. My wife went somewhere to get something done with a car. She's always involved in that kind of thing. And the man who worked on it said, how's the pastor? He knew it was my car. And he said, I pray for him. I pray for him. I couldn't recognize him in a crowd. I can't call his name. But he knew my wife and said to my wife, tell your husband I'm praying for him. I hear that all the time. And they're part of the 7,000 that we don't know. We have to stop sometimes and remind ourselves that God has a people on earth. They may not be doing everything you expect them to do or I expect them to do. But they know God, and they're praying for God's work, and they're following the Lord. All the time, Evelyn says to me, do you know how many people are praying for you? You know how many young boys and girls are praying for you? And you know, those are the kind of people, you never have to give them attention. They don't demand it. They're just straight up with God. They're part of the 7,000. I want to ask you this question. Do you want to be one of those 7,000? Do you want to be one of those people? God had them. Let's take just a moment. I was taking a little shorter time, but I want you to look, please, write this down, at the history of the prophet Elijah. What God has to say about him. If you read the 16th chapter of 1 Kings, you'll come to the 28th verse, and the Bible says, so Omri slept with his fathers and was buried in Samaria. And Ahab, his son, reigned in his stead. And in the 38th year of Asa, king of Judah, began Ahab, the son of Omri, to reign over Israel. And Ahab, the son of Omri, reigned over Israel in Samaria 22 years. Verse 30, chapter 16.

say to you, this is the worst one that ever reigned. And it came to pass, verse 31, as if it had been a light thing for him to walk in the sins of Jeroboam, the son of Nebat, that he took to wife Jezebel, the daughter Ethbaal, king of the Zidonians, and went and served Baal and worshipped him. Now this is the king that's over God's people. And the Bible says he took the most wicked woman, and took her God as his God and worshipped him. And the Bible says in verse 32, and he reared up an altar for Baal in the house of Baal, which he had built in Samaria. And verse 33 says, and Ahab made a grove, and Ahab did more to provoke the Lord God of Israel to anger than all the kings of Israel that were before him. Now there you have God's describing the leader. Now some people say, well, hey, we got problems in the White House. We got problems with the office of the President of the United States. We don't have anything like this. There never lived a more wicked man to reign than Ahab. That's what God says in preparation for this. Look what he tells us. We come to the 17th chapter, and Elijah the Tishbite, who was of the inhabitants of Gilead, said unto Ahab, as the Lord God of Israel liveth, before whom I stand, there shall not be dew nor rain these years, but according to my word. That's calamity. God sent his prophet Elijah to the presence of the king. He knew where to find him. And he walked into the court of the king. I don't know who was there. Some, of course. And he made an announcement. I want you to know, we live by the water God gives us from heaven. He created this land that we live in that depends on the water God put in the rivers and the water he gives in the rain. We can't have a crop. We can't feed our animals. People can't live if we don't have water. And Ahab's listening. But Elijah said, I want you to know something. God's told me there's not going to be any rain these years, but according to my word. And when you get to the second verse of the 17th chapter, and the word of the Lord came unto him, saying, get thee hence, and turn thee eastward, and hide thyself by the brook Cherith, that is before Jordan. God said, go show yourself to Ahab and tell him that I'm drying up the rain. And when you make that announcement, they're going to laugh at you. They're going to think about the last time it rained, where they've gathered rain. But the rainy season will come and there'll be no rain. Places where they gathered water will be there, but they will gather no water. And then suddenly but surely, animals will start dying. People will start dying. The land will be baked by the sun. And all the rain that God usually gives his people is going to dry up. And I want you to do something. I want you to go to the brook Cherith. And he explains to him that there's a widow woman who's got a son, and she's going to take care of you. She's got a barrel

0: she's been using. Look at verse 12 of chapter 17. And she said, "As the Lord thy God liveth, I have not a cake, but a handful of meal in a barrel, and a little oil in a cruse. And behold, I am gathering two sticks, that I may go in and dress it for me and for my son, that we may eat it and look pleased and die." It's over for us. We're going to eat it and die. And Elijah said unto her, "Fear not. Go and do as thou hast said, but make me thereof a little cake first, and bring it unto me. And after, make for thee and for thy son. For thus saith the Lord God of Israel, the barrel of meal shall not waste, neither shall the cruse of oil fail until the day that the Lord sendeth rain upon the earth." Just trust the Lord. Do what I've come to ask you to do. God will take care of you. If you take care of His work and His workers, God's going to take care of you. And to beat it all, the Bible says in the 17th verse, and her son, the only one she had to love, fell sick. That's the way the Bible says it, verse 17. And it came to pass after these things that the son of the woman, the mistress of the house, fell sick, and his sickness was so sore that there was no breath left in him. Now, they're already dying of thirst. They've got no water. They had one handful of meal in a barrel. She's given to the prophet to make a cake for him. And verse 20 says, and he cried unto the Lord and said, "O Lord my God, hast thou also brought evil upon the widow with whom I sojourn by slaying her son?" And he stretched himself upon the child three times and cried unto the Lord and said, "O Lord my God, I pray thee, let this child's soul come into him again." And the Bible says in verse 22, and the Lord heard the voice of Elijah. Come down to verse 24. And the woman said to Elijah, "Now by this I know that thou art a man of God, and that the word of the Lord in thy mouth is true." So what's God doing with Elijah? You think, what's God going to do with the Hunt country? Before God can work in our country, He must prepare a people to whom and through whom He can work through. Are you going to be one of them? When God's out looking for people, who's He looking for? The mouthy people who get all the attention? Or the 7,000 who've never bowed a knee to a heathen god? What's He doing? What's He doing? I want to look more at that 7,000. What's He doing for the prophet? What is the prophet getting from this? God's sustaining him. But God's proving something to him. And He's proving something not only to the prophet, He's proving to the people with whom the prophet works that the prophet is a man of God. Now the Lord says, "Look, please," as He works with the brook of Cherith and the widow woman and the boy who fell sick. All this time, the country's drying up. If you haven't looked rightly, if you haven't thought about the shape America's in, I'd like to give you a message of hope about it. But I have nothing hopeful to say. about 3 million families who have removed their children from the public school system. And the national education heads said, we're going to continue to cram every idolatrous, evil thing into the minds of your children. And church leaders, just happens to be the Methodist, the United Methodist, it could have been the Baptist, said, we've got to make room for the homosexual crowd in our churches. I wonder, what does God do when we see all this? I first had a long list of things that are documented that I thought I'd bring, just read them to you. That's shocking. Shocking. But I just wanted you to know, no matter what's going on, God is looking for the 7,000 who've never bowed a knee, who've never worshipped an idol. And you know what's the problem in a church like this church? Many of you are living on the reputation of this church and not on your own faith. A name, oh yes. But it's not what you believe. It's what you identify with. But in your heart, God knows. It's not you. You have to make up your mind. Are you going to be one of the 7,000? Or one of those who disobeys the Lord? And I understand most pastors don't preach like I preach. God bless them. They may do better than I'm doing. But I'm talking to you about whether or not you're one of the 7,000. Don't you notice, please, we come to the 18th chapter, and the Bible says, it came to pass that after many days that the word of the Lord came to Elijah in the third year, saying, go show thyself unto Ahab. First, he said to Elijah, go make the announcement in the court of the king. Tell him it's not going to rain. And then go hide yourself. Because they're going to search the land out to try to kill you. They're going to find everyone who wants to put you to death. Then God took the prophet Elijah and he worked in his life to strengthen his faith. And now God says, it's time for you to go show yourself. I marked that little word, show thyself. Go show thyself in verse 1. Because many people are trying to show themselves who have never hidden themselves with God. There's a rough life and a war against God going on. When finally Ahab, the king, by the way, the most wicked king that had ever lived, came face to face with Ahab and Elijah, the Bible says in chapter 18 and verse 17, and it came to pass, when Ahab saw Elijah, he's infuriated. He hates him. He despises him. That Ahab said unto him, art thou he that troubleth Israel? Mark that, would you? In other words, you're the problem. You Bible thumpers, you people who believe the true and living God, you people who want people to pray and trust the Lord, can't you be like everybody else, accepting everything from everybody else? You have to be a troublemaker. We'd all get along fine if it wasn't for you. So Ahab says to Elijah, aren't you the trouble here? You don't let us do what we want to do, say what we want to say. I was speaking to a man the other day who asked me, and some of you men were standing not too far from me, about our political leaders in the city of Knoxville, not the county, but the city. We have a government that has a city council and a city government. And I said, they're trying to make, the city government is trying to make Knoxville, Tennessee, the San Francisco of the South. And they have an agenda to do it. And the things they're doing, I was telling the man, and the things they're doing are an abomination to God. You know what he did? He was on our property. You know what he did? He turned around and left. And I'm sure he left saying, you know, that Pastor Sexton is the kind of problem people we've got to deal with. So, in the day of Elijah, Ahab said, now it's you. We've been looking everywhere for you. You're the idiot who walked in and said, it's not going to rain. God's going to deal with our land. And it was a laughing matter. But people are dying everywhere. People are starving. You're the person who's troubling Israel. Now I want you to sit up and listen. There are people who don't have enough spiritual sense, and some of them are in this audience, who don't have enough spiritual sense to understand if you rebel against God and pretend to be something you're not, that God is a personal God, and God will deal with you about that. And Lord, help us. And I love you, and I want God's blessing on your life, and I want God's blessing on our church. But who are the people troubling? And the prophet. By the way, he had to be prepared for this. He was not strong enough for this before God prepared him. The prophet answered. He answered, verse 18, I have not troubled Israel, but thou and thy father's house, in that ye have forsaken the commandments of the Lord, and hast not allowed, not followed Balaam. The prophet turned around and said, no, I'm not the problem. You're the problem, king. And he challenged the king to have a showdown on Mount Carmel. I wish I had the time just to read it all to you. I hope you'll read it from your Bible. Verse 42 of the same chapter. So Ahab went up to eat and drink, and Elijah went up to the top of Carmel, and he cast himself down upon the earth and put his face between his knees. Read his prayer. Before you see the prayer of the fire being called from heaven, hear the prophet prays for God to work. And said to his steward, his servant, go up now, look toward the sea. And he went up and looked and said, there's nothing. Now he's already been to Mount Carmel, and he's seen the Lord work in a mighty way. And he's gotten so discouraged, even though God gave him the victory and the fire fell. I want you to see the fire falling. When the fire fell, you wouldn't imagine this. When God answered by fire and the Lord blessed, the prophet got discouraged. And he wanted to die. That's what's behind what the Lord said in the 18th verse of the 19th chapter. I want to talk to you about what he said to the prophet. Go sleep, rest, eat, get more sleep, rest, eat, get more sleep. while you're talking about what kind of shape your country's in, what kind of shape you're in, and how you're praying to die and don't want to live, I want to tell you something. I have 7,000 in this land who have not bowed a knee. 7,000 who are seeking the Lord, doing the right thing. And I want you to know that when I get discouraged, and I do, and when I want to say it's not worth it, and I do, when I say I've poured my life and soul, I have not another life to give, and I do, and I want to say, some of you don't even care enough to ever darken the door on Sunday night at a prayer meeting. It means nothing to you. And it's true. God says to me, don't give up. Don't give up. There's 7,000 who haven't bowed a knee, who haven't kissed the feet of idols, who love the Lord. I'm not saying to you, you be one of those 7,000. I'm saying to you, take a good look at where you stand and what the Lord means to you, because we're living in the most perilous times that I can imagine as I look back across my life, ever living, when the nation is actually imploding. I don't even like to say it. I see it imploding. And the profane things that people are publicly doing would turn your stomach. The percentage of people given to these things and accepting these things. And you wonder, can it ever come back? Can revival ever come? I just want to say, Lord, I believe that there's people you know about who truly love you, who need to stand up, who are part of the 7,000, who want to do the right thing. Help us to be hopeful and look to you and find those 7,000. I know this is much of a sermon, but it's an appeal. It's an appeal to your heart before the fire of God falls, before the trouble comes in waves that you ever, never imagined could happen in the land of the free, in the home of the brave. And wicked King Ahab, who was so wicked, was not the answer, getting him straightened out. It wasn't the answer. God's people were showing up, praying, believing the Lord. God sent the fire from heaven, the mighty Spirit of God fell, and the Lord worked. I just want to encourage you. There are 7,000 praying, believing, trusting the Lord. God, open my eyes and open your eyes to be one of them and to see they're there.
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0: It's time now for the Macedonia Moment from the international headquarters of Macedonia World Baptist Missions, located in Braselton, Georgia. Here is the President and General Director of Macedonia, Dr. Scott Caudill.
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2: Thank you, Dr. Caudill, and thank you, friend, for tuning us in on today's Macedonia Moment. My name is Brother Travis Campbell, and it's my privilege to come behind the radio microphone again this week and share with you a thought from the pages of God's precious Word. And my, what a privilege it is. I thank you so much for tuning us in and taking your time to listen to us today. We're going to be looking at the book of Ephesians this week, Ephesians chapter 2, and we're going to read the first 7 verses in just a few moments and consider some thoughts this week on this topic, forever changed. Forever changed. I'm so thankful for the power of the gospel and the power that the gospel of the Lord Jesus Christ has in our lives to change us and not just make a temporary change in our lives, but to make a permanent, forever, eternal change in the life of the child of God. The epistle of Ephesians is one of Paul's prison epistles. It was written likely as a circular letter, written not only for the church at Ephesus, but all the churches of Asia that are mentioned in Revelation chapter 2 and 3. The church at Ephesus was located in one of the great cities of the Roman Empire. And at the close of Paul's second missionary journey, Paul spent the weekend with Aquila and Priscilla and promised to return back to them one day. And he did just that on his third missionary journey. He came back to Ephesus, and for a period of 3 years, he established one of his strongest churches there. And the book of Ephesians is a rich book. It tells us of many of the blessings that we as believers have in the Lord Jesus Christ. Of course, one of those greatest blessings is the blessing of salvation by grace. And aren't you thankful for that? You see, you may not have much today as far as this world's standards are concerned. Oh, but friend, if you've got salvation, you're one of the richest people there is. You're rich beyond measure. You may not be rich in the wealth of this world, but you have riches today that far exceed anything this world could ever comprehend or understand or imagine. You've got riches that this world knows nothing about. You have great riches. When Christ takes residence in a person's life and changes that life, why, there's nothing like it. There's not a price tag you can put on that. And that's the beauty of the gospel. And so let's read about it together today and consider this thought this week on forever changed. Ephesians chapter 2, verse number 1, the Bible says, "And you hath he quickened, who were dead in trespasses and sins, wherein in time past ye walked according to the course of this world, according to the prince of the power of the air, the spirit that now worketh in the children of disobedience, among whom also we all had our conversation in times past in the lust of our flesh, fulfilling the desires of the flesh and of the mind, and were by nature the children of wrath, even as others. But God, who is rich in mercy, for his great love wherewith he loved us, even when we were dead in sins, hath quickened us together with Christ. By grace are you saved, and hath raised us up together, and made us sit together in heavenly places in Christ Jesus, that in the ages to come he might show the exceeding riches of his grace in his kindness toward us through Christ Jesus." Boy, I hope you're able to tune in this week. We're going to be considering some great truths from this portion of Scripture that we've just read from. Too many people today are trying to change themselves. They're looking for a way to improve their own life. But friend, there's nobody that can make the change that the Lord Jesus Christ can. If you're listening today and you've never been saved, give your life to Him. Let Him change your life. And it won't be a temporary change. It'll be a forever change. I hope you can tune us in again this week as we consider these verses together.
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0: With SRN News, I'm Keith Peters in Washington. Gasoline prices are back at $4 a gallon and rising quickly.
1: In Chicago, Litza Mavrothalasichus's car was close to E and needed a fill-up. She initially didn't see the sign reading $4.59 a gallon.
2: Oh my gosh, gas went up again.
1: Gas Buddy's Patrick DeHaan says tensions around the world mean paying more at the gas pump.
3: Between Ukraine's attacks on Russia's refineries in the U.S. and Iran, that is the bulk majority of what's moving gas prices in the last week or two.
1: The White House has said oil and gas prices will plummet once the war with Iran ends. If this trend continues, expensive gas will likely be at the top of voters' minds leading up to the midterm elections in November. I'm Ed Donahue.
0: There's a new addition to the vice president's family, correspondent Laura Winters reports.
4: Usha Vance giving birth to a baby boy named Alec, the couple's fourth child. The vice president writing on his X page, Usha and the baby are happy and healthy, and our kids are overjoyed to meet their little brother. J.D. Vance and his wife have three other children, two boys and a girl, ages 4, 6, and 9. President Trump writing on his Truth Social page, congratulations, a perfect baby boy for the wonderful Vance family. Laura Winters reporting.
0: President Trump has imposed 50% tariffs on most Canadian goods, declaring that Canada has unfairly discriminated against American autos, alcohol, and dairy products. The move carries risks of higher inflation and further fraying of relations between two nations that had been closely woven together before President Trump's return to the White House. On Wall Street, the Dow down by 307 points. The NASDAQ dropped 12. The S&P 500 lower by 14. Oil near $83 a barrel. This is SRN News. Focus on the Family is looking for a new leader.
5: President Jim Daly says he'll be stepping down soon, triggering a nationwide search for his replacement. Daly tells the Christian Post, quote, "It's good to get new faces, new energy, younger leadership in to speak to the 30, 40-somethings now about what they're facing with marriage and parenting. I'm going to be turning 65. It's time to start looking for the next generation leadership." Daly took over for ministry founder James Dobson in 2005. Michael Harrington reporting.
0: The debate over in vitro fertilization is intensifying in the U.S. and inside the pro-life movement. IVF commonly involves trying to create multiple embryos because success is never guaranteed. If unused, those embryos can be frozen, discarded, donated to research, or donated to another fertility patient. In the eyes of many pro-life activists, those frozen embryos are already children. This is SRN News. Defaults on student loans have reached a record high. Bob Agnew reports.
6: The government says around 9.5 million people, that's one in five federal student loan borrowers, are in default. Those numbers have spiked since payments started coming due again following a lengthy pause intended to provide relief during the COVID-19 pandemic. Credit scores can suffer when borrowers are just a few months behind. Entering default brings the possibility of more serious consequences. That can include the garnishing of wages or Social Security payments. For now, the administration has held off on any such involuntary collections. Bob Agnew reporting.
0: The European Commission has fined AliExpress 550 million euros for failing to curb the sale of unsafe counterfeit products. This is the largest fine under the EU Digital Services Act. More details at srnnews.com. From Washington, I'm Keith Peters reporting.
7: Here was your forecast on WZYN, the old ship of Zion. Chance of a few isolated showers. The storms overnight will drop down into the mid-70s. Chance of showers and storms across Valdosta on Tuesday with a high right around the low 90s. In Forsyth, just a slight chance of a shower or storm. Low 70s, isolated showers and storms, low 90s on Tuesday. I'm Sally Russell on WZYN and online at WZYN.org.
8: Hello and thank you for tuning into Cherishing Scripture Radio. Once again, this is Pastor Brad Bailey with you from the Branham Baptist Tabernacle in Brandon, Florida. 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Once again, that's BrandonBaptistTabernacle.com. And if you want to know more about our church, you can find that information on the website, as well as telephoning us at 813-654-0836 here in our ministry offices in Tampa Bay. That number again is 813-654-0836. Join us today in Matthew 24 once again as we look at the subject of the evidence of Christ's coming again. And Jesus answered and said unto them, take heed that no man deceive you. For many shall come in my name, saying, I am Christ, and shall deceive many. And you shall hear of wars and rumors of wars. See that you be not troubled, for all these things must come to pass, but the end is not yet. For nation shall rise against nation, and kingdom against kingdom, and there shall be famines and pestilences and earthquakes in divers places. All these are the beginning of sorrows. Then shall they deliver you up to be afflicted and shall kill you, and you shall be hated of all nations for my name's sake. And then shall many be offended and shall betray one another and shall hate one another, and many false prophets shall rise and shall deceive many. And because iniquity shall abound, the love of many shall wax cold. But he that shall endure unto the end, the same shall be saved. A very important verse. Underscore that one in your mind. And then verse 14, and this gospel of the kingdom shall be preached in all the world for a witness unto all nations, and then shall the end come. So when shall the end come? He's just given us significant signs of when the end shall actually come. I'll stop there and allow you to be seated, and thank you for your reverencing of the Word. I want to focus in this evening on only the 4th through the 14th verse, and I want to review just the two points that we've already considered from these verses. We're talking about the evidence of Christ's coming. And we notice in this passage that the Lord is informing in this sermon. He is not leaving people in the dark. Now, there are certain things we're never going to know. There are certain, for example, the date, the actual date of his coming. No one is going to be able to, with confidence, say what that date is. And I want you to know that anybody who tries is a fake. You need to know that. We do not have liberty to try to set a date. But when we break down this incredible 24th chapter, we are looking at a section that deals with the Gentile nations. Now, we can conclude that because of the numerous things that he discusses between verses 4 and 14 that are related to obvious Gentile symbolism. And I hope I'll be able to make that case clearly tonight. But as we broke it down last week, we noticed just two things. The Lord informs of deceptive prophets. If you want to know if we're in the last days, you can look around and see how many false teachers and false prophets there are and conclude with me, yes, we are in the last days. There are more false teachers than there are true teachers today. There are more false churches than there are true churches today. Now, I'm not crying the blues. You know why? Because that means the end is near. That means the rapture is close. That means we're going to see Jesus pretty soon. And so as this world spirals down into false teaching, that is a sure sign that he informs us of. He informs of deceptive prophets. The second thing that we saw last week in review is the Lord informs also of despotic pursuits.
9: You'll notice that in verses 6 and 7. He says, you'll hear of wars and rumors of wars. See that ye be not troubled, for all these things must come to pass. But the end is not yet, for nation shall rise against nation and kingdom against kingdom. This means that there will not just be religious people competing for attention, but there will also be political despots competing for attention on a global scale. And we are seeing that happen, obviously, now more than ever before. We're not in the days of the Cold War anymore, but there is a new warfare that is being fought in our world today, and it resembles just exactly what the Lord is talking about in those two verses. So let's move on. The third thing that he mentions, hopefully, is going to arrest your attention. In verse 7, towards the end of the verse, he not only says that nation shall rise against nation, kingdom against kingdom, and there shall, but he also adds, there shall be famines and pestilences and earthquakes in divers places. Now, I take that to mean that those things will be going on simultaneously. And when he talks about famines here, we have seen the Lord informs about deceptive prophets and despotic pursuits. I want to point out that the Lord also informs us in verse 7 that there will be days of deadly pandemics. And this is exactly what we are living with today. I think a germ has been weaponized, and whether it was intentional or unintentional, it has been set free and has now become, according to prophecy, one of these pandemics. Now, we've had several of these that have threatened the world before. You might remember maybe 6 years ago, we were all scared of the Ebola virus. Ebola is a particularly dreadful virus because once a person contracts that, they bleed from every opening of their body. And it is a very traumatic an ugly way to die, and it is almost 100% fatal. Almost no one has recovered from the Ebola virus. And before that, everybody was up in arms about what we called the bird flu. The bird flu. I never saw any evidences of that, but there were certain portions of the world where that pandemic was really making news. And then before that, do you remember, we had a pandemic that they were worried about known as the swine flu. So we're just going through the whole zoo here, right? The bird flu and the swine flu. And these things have been in the news for as far back as I can remember. In 1918, there was that deadly flu virus that came out and killed hundreds of thousands of people in the United States. And so with every one of these that has come and gone, there have been preachers who have pounded the pulpit and said, this is it. This is the end. This is the pandemic, or this is the famines and pestilences that the Bible has been talking about. So why is the COVID-19 virus of such special interest? Well, the reason why is because it is taking place while other things that are mentioned in this text are happening simultaneously. It is no accident that what's happening in Afghanistan is almost sharing the headlines with the COVID-19 virus and the status of that. So we have not just wars and rumors of wars alone, and not just famines and pestilences alone,

cashing out because the end is still not here. And I would predict to you that the rapture of the church is obviously closer than it's ever been. But when we see these things taking place, it is not the sign of the rapture of the church. It is declared here as the sign of the end of the world. And so the church is not going to experience the tribulation. But if these things are what are supposed to occur during the tribulation, how close are we to the rapture of the church? That is an incredible, incredible way to prepare yourself and be ready by being warned Jesus could come today. After preaching and studying for years now, I can't stand here and tell you one thing that would stop him from coming tonight. Are you listening? I mean, I look at the signs of the time. The Georgia Bulldogs beat the Clemson Tigers. This has to be the end of. And I'm telling you, if Florida State wins their game tonight, it's the rapture. I'm just promising you that. I'm telling you, it's something's going on, right? So my point here, I'm being humorous, but my point here that I hope that you will take seriously with me is that we are observing what was predicted 2,000 years ago to happen. And the accuracy of what he says here is what stands out. So the deadly pandemic issue, if you'll look again at the end of verse number 7, it is described here as famines and pestilences. Well, a famine is a lack of food. And a famine does not often happen as a natural occurrence, especially in today's world. So what would it take for the world, a global famine, you understand? We're not just talking about, you know, the continent of Africa, or we're not just talking about third world countries anymore. This is talking about something that you would notice is going on globally. What would it take for that to happen? I would suggest that the United States economy would have to crash. I would suggest that the economic struggle that we are in right now may very likely be what brings the earth into the conditions that are described here, where there will not be enough food to feed the world. This is foreign to us because we don't eat when we're hungry in the United States. We eat to keep from getting hungry in the United States, right? We have an abundance of food. But he predicts here that there will be conditions that will create a famine. And they'll notice that it is a global famine. And we close there today. Once again, Pastor Brad Bailey with you from the Brandon Baptist Tabernacle in Brandon, Florida. You're listening to Cherishing Scripture Radio. We're thankful that you've joined us today. We're thankful for all of our radio listeners, and we're especially thankful for the stations who air this radio ministry. We're blessed to have you on board in partnership. Today we've been looking at the teachings of Jesus that are so clear about the end times. When will the end of the world be? Now, these answers came as a response to the question that was asked by the disciples, when will these things come? And Jesus gives the Olivet Discourse in response to those questions. We've been studying that for the last several days, and we hope that you'll be able to be with us for each of these radio installments. If you miss a portion of it, you can find the messages archived online at BrandonBaptistTabernacle.com. You can also find service times, doctrinal statements, all types of different things and resources that are available at that site. Once again, that's BrandonBaptistTabernacle.com. You can also telephone us at our ministry offices here in Tampa Bay, 813-654-0836. Prayer requests, questions, or comments are welcome. We're glad to hear from you today. You can telephone us again at 813-654-0836. We hope that you'll join us again next time as we study the truth of God's Word together. Remember our calling here, changing society by cherishing Scripture.

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1: With SRN News, I'm Jason Walker of the United States. Identifying the two soldiers killed in action in the war with Iran, Defense Department says 25-year-old First Lieutenant Tyler James Feehan of Hawaii and 19-year-old Private Isabella Gonzalez of Texas killed in Jordan while defending against Iranian missile and drone attacks. U.S. military has carried out a 10th consecutive night of strikes on Iran to reopen the Strait of Hormuz. Central Command says the strikes aim to degrade Iranian military capabilities that are used to attack commercial vessels. Federal judge has ordered Paramount and Warner Brothers Discovery to halt their $81 billion merger for at least 2 weeks, allowing states that are challenging this deal a little more time to see that their case gets through the court. This is SRN News.

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1: Well, welcome back to a Monday's installment of the Hedges and Highways radio broadcast. I'm your radio preacher, evangelist Robert Jones. It's a joy to be back with you. Hope you've had a great weekend. We've had a tremendous one. A lot of hours, a lot of things going on, and just serving the Lord. We had a busy Saturday. It was a full day. I mean, a full day on yesterday, Sunday school, morning service, night service, all that the Lord has allowed us to be a part of and to worship the Lord in spirit and truth, and seeing folks get help out of God's Word, the singing of the songs of Zion. Ooh, it was great. And here we are on a Monday, looking forward to all that the Lord has in store for us this upcoming week, a busy week. We've got a lot going on, but we're excited about it in a mighty, mighty way. Doesn't mean there won't be some, I guess you could say, some difficulties in it, but that's the way life goes, isn't it? It's just part of life. But we're thankful that you're with us. Thank you for tuning us in, and I mean this. I haven't said it in a while. Thanks to the audience that listen on these great stations, and God's adding to our coast a little bit more on some other stations that we're on now, and the list is growing, and it would just tickle me to have, I guess, the broadcast going around the world. It literally does, but just on different stations. And not that I'm anything, but God is everything, and His Word is tops, isn't it? Well, I was in this, and so I want to go back to 1 Timothy 6:6, I guess you could say. And we finished a thought up, I guess, about seek ye first the kingdom of God. And I hit this. And boy, when I did, it was like something within me says, you got to go back. And so we're going to spend some time in this and look at this aspect, because we've been dealing with faith and that we've got to live by faith. And I think if you do that, there'll be some contentment that comes with that. But in 1 Timothy 6:6, it says, but godliness with contentment is great gain. And then it talks about our beginning and end, how that we began. We see now that there is that blessing, godliness with contentment. So you have that blessing in verse number 6. Then you have your, you know, the beginning, and then you, of course, you've got your ending, and so you've got that aspect in between all that, and then having food and raiment, that's let us be therewith again content. So I want to look at that and look at contentment, and we're going to look at this in a couple different ways through the scriptures. We're just going to take the Word of God here, and we're going to go verse by verse through it and look at this. But godliness. And there is that aspect of that right living and contentment and having that contentment. And what is contentment? Well, it means completely sufficient, or that absolutely need of nothing. And when you have Jesus, and again, you know, not to go over what we did before, but, you know, that great song, I'd rather have Jesus than silver and gold. It means that you're completely satisfied. It means that you are fulfilled, complete. The Noah Webster's 1828, I went and looked it up today. I like that dictionary. It means resting or satisfaction of mind without disquiet. It has that, I guess, that gratification. You ever find somebody's happy? They're just content. You know, when this world, there's people always wanting more. And may I say, there's nothing wrong with trying to, I guess, achieve a goal. I'm a goal-oriented individual. But I got to be careful that I don't allow my goals to get in the way of God's will. Sometimes that does happen. And then I've seen people, you know, I've watched a show called Gold Rush. I don't watch much TV, but I was watching one of them one day, and I mean, they're making millions, in their gold production a day. And you know what he says? Go get more gold. Never satisfied with what they have. I mean, and then they say, well, we're gonna try to get this much in a season. And they get that, and they say, oh, we need to get more gold. That means they're not content with what they got. It's never enough. The grave's never satisfied. I mean, there's just some things that's never satisfied. You can, there's people who have, and again, money's not evil, but the love of money is what's evil. We're going to look at all that with contentment. I find people that have nothing that are just, you know, let me rephrase that. In the world's eye, they have nothing. But boy, they've got something that the world can't offer. And yet there's people who try to strive to be the Fort Knox, and when they think they've arrived at that, they want more. And then they become a slave to what they have. There was a man, I don't believe in gambling at all, but it was in our local area, so the reason I know it's true. There was a man who won the lottery, won it big, got the family together and said, you know, just because I won the lottery, we're not going to change anything. We're going to continue to have family gatherings. We'll get together at Thanksgiving and Christmas and birthdays. And I just want you to know that this money will not change me. And time came by, and I mean, shortly after he won that, got the money, and I mean, it was millions. Then he put a fence around his house, a gate. The man became a hermit, and the reason he became a hermit is because it became a snare. Because he thought everybody was out. The only reason they liked him is because he had money. It's farthest from the truth. What he thought that he needed to make him happy brought him a lot of unrest and no peace. There's a lot of folks that are not very thankful sometimes what they have, and then you don't have contentment. There's people that God says godliness, and there's that aspect of having that holiness about us with season. I always like that. With the word with, is like, God, let's season this with contentment. That complete satisfaction, being fulfilled, satisfied, complete. You ever had a meal and you say, oh, I couldn't eat another bite? Why? Because you were content. You were full. Couldn't hold another. It's great gain. And contentment does come with great gain. And that word gain has that mean of being furnished. It is that aspect of having everything that you need. Well, the Bible says that my God shall supply all your needs according to his riches and glory. And I know that's tied to giving. But he's able to do that which is exceeding abundantly above all that we could ask or think. Jesus does that. And so you see there is that, the blessing of contentment. But then you see that beginning of our life, for we brought nothing in this world, and it is certain we can carry nothing out. You, when you were born, you didn't have anything in your hand. I mean, when I was born, over 50 years ago, when I was born, I didn't carry a lunchbox and a suitcase when I was born. No, I didn't have anything in my hand. I brought nothing in this world. And it's certain when I leave here, I'm going to take nothing with me. I don't need anything in heaven. When you got the street of gold, not the streets, the street of gold, the walls of jasper, the gate of pearl, everything that he has, we have. What's down here that would make heaven even better? It's going to just burn up in a fervent heat anyways. And so there was that beginning, and the Bible says it is certain. I mean, I love the Bible, the verbiage of the Bible. It is that it's clear. It's evident. It's manifested. And yet we've watched people go to the graveside. You know, the hearse, you follow the hearse. And I've watched people put trinkets in the casket. I'm not against that. But you've never seen a U-Haul behind the hearse. I mean, I know some, I've read some stories where people were buried in their Cadillac because that was their life. That's what they give their life to down here, so they wanted to be buried with it. Afraid that anybody would enjoy it. And, but that Cadillac and that ground didn't do them no good. It went no further than the dirt. And yet people give their life gaining this world. Yet he talked to that man. He built barns and bigger barns. And he says, "Thou fool, thou soul will be required of thee this night." Everything he built didn't help him. It didn't, never did satisfy him. He had to have more and more. There's a lot of people who are very dissatisfied in this day. There's a lot of people who are very unfulfilled in this day and incomplete in this day. They're empty, lonely, live a life of restlessness and all because they're discontented. And I love what one preacher said. He says, you know, what contentment, true contentment is, and this is his definition. He says, wanting what you already have. That's a good definition. So can I ask you, as we look into this aspect of contentment, do you want what you already got? Are you satisfied with what you have? Are you happy? Boy, don't go to a car lot and drive a new car. Don't do that, because all of a sudden you'll become very dissatisfied with the car you got now. If you ever drive a new one and you see all them little trinkets and them little buttons and those big infomercial screen, what do they call them things? Info screens, or I forget what they call them things. Now they've got them big Tesla screens, and then they got digital displays across the board. And I saw a thing where they got a display now in front of the passenger so they can sit and watch YouTube going down the road. I mean, you look, oh, isn't that nice? But the next new thing will come out. The newest bass boat, the newest motor, the newest camper, the newest this. I mean, you just name it. And all of a sudden, what you say, if I had this, I won't ask for anything else. And then the next new one comes out. And now you become all of a sudden unfulfilled, incomplete, dissatisfied, restless. Godliness, holiness with contentment, it's not by chance. It is great gain. And how are we going to get that? Well, we're just going to have to be where we get to where we need absolutely nothing. That Jesus is everything. And we'll be satisfied. We'll be fulfilled. We'll be complete. We'll be sufficient. And godliness alone can give a man that sense that he lacks absolutely nothing. God, help us in this day that we would learn contentment. It's great gain. We'll be picking this back up tomorrow. But when you have Jesus, boy, he'll help you along the journey. I'm not saying that life won't be hard, difficult. It does come with that. When you have him, it helps all around. We'll pick this back up tomorrow. God bless you is my prayer.

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1: With SRN News, I'm Jason Walker. President Trump imposing a new 50% tariff on Canadian goods.
2: The president declares that the U.S. northern neighbor has unfairly discriminated against American products, including automobiles, alcohol, and dairy. An administration official, speaking anonymously, told reporters that Canada was one of the only nations other than China that retaliated against Trump's previous tariffs and must be held accountable. They said the president also requested his aides look into additional tariffs because wildfires in Canada are hurting air quality in the U.S. The announcement adds further tension to U.S.-Canada relations and brings the prospect of added economic uncertainty and higher inflation. I'm Jennifer King.
1: It is never easy to lose American troops, and this case is no different. United States losing two more heroes as the military has identified soldiers killed in action in the war with Iran. Defense Department says 25-year-old First Lieutenant Tyler James Feehan of Hawaii and 19-year-old Private Isabella Gonzalez of Texas were killed in Jordan while defending against Iranian missile and drone attacks. There's another legal twist in parameters that are dealing to take over Warner Brothers.
3: A federal judge has ordered Paramount and Warner Brothers Discovery to halt their $81 billion merger for at least 2 weeks to allow states that are challenging the deal more time to see their case through court. 12 states called on Warner and Paramount to not close the transaction until after a court had time to fully evaluate their claims. When the companies refused, the states filed for the temporary restraining order. Financially, the clock is ticking for Paramount to close the deal by September 30th.
1: That is Lisa Dwyer reporting from Washington. And this is SRN News. Well, another look now at persecution all around the globe. The latest from correspondent Michael Harrington.
4: Many are killed, beaten, or jailed for their faith, but how many are forced into exile? The Pew Research Center has been adding up the number of people who have been driven from their homes because of their religious beliefs. In 2023, 58 countries saw some amount of displacement caused by persecution. It was the worst in the Middle East and North Africa, where 60% of countries saw displacements, 44% in the Asia-Pacific region. Michael Harrington reporting.
1: A new report warning about increasing persecution of Christians in Nepal. International Christian Concerns says the mostly Hindu nation subjects followers of Christ to legal restrictions, social pressure, and occasional violence as well. ICC says increasing Hindu nationalism seeks both to reinforce the country's identity and to suppress the Christians. This is SRN News. A former Olympian now facing charges for damaging the Lincoln Memorial reflecting pool.
5: A Washington, D.C. judge has set a September 28 trial date for former Olympian David Hearn, who is accused of deliberately damaging the newly renovated Lincoln Memorial reflecting pool. Hearn faces a felony property destruction charge after prosecutors say he caused more than $1,000 in damage. Three other people also face misdemeanor charges in connection with damage to the pool. Willie Nelson, The White House.
1: Lawyers for Pamela Smart, who's serving life for orchestrating her husband's 1990 murder, hoping that a New Hampshire judge will allow her the latest petition for a new trial. Judge took the matter under advisement Monday after hearing arguments from the state to dismiss it. He plans to rule in 30 to 60 days. Smart was a 22-year-old high school media coordinator when she began an affair with a 15-year-old student who later shot her husband. More details, srnnews.com.
6: Here was your forecast on WZYN, the old ship of Zion. Chance of a few isolated showers or storms overnight will drop down into the mid-70s. Chance of showers and storms across Valdosta on Tuesday with a high right around the low 90s. In Forsyth, just a slight chance of a shower or storm, low 70s, isolated showers and storms, low 90s on Tuesday. I'm Sally Russell on WZYN and online at WZYN.org.

0: 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We hope you will receive a blessing from all the preaching and singing. Have a great day.
1: And now one of your favorites, the Morrison Sisters. I'm just a little homesick.

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1: With SRN News, I'm Jason Walker. Huge news coming out of the South, especially for sports fans. Southeastern Conference Commissioner Greg Sankey now says the SEC is having very serious talks about breaking away from the NCAA. Sankey explains that school presidents around the league are very frustrated and are now considering significant changes. Federal judge has ordered Paramount and Warner Brothers Discovery to halt their $81 billion merger for at least a couple of weeks, allowing states that are challenging the deal more time to see their case through court. President Trump imposing 50% tariffs on most Canadian goods, declaring Canada has unfairly discriminated against American automobiles, dairy products, and booze. This is SRN News.

0: Hello, friends, and thank you for joining us on the Shepherd's Pulpit. We are grateful to God that you are listening today. We pray as you listen to this daily Bible broadcast that God will strengthen you with His power in the inner man. So let's join the teaching and preaching from the Shepherd's Pulpit. And now, Pastor Justin.
1: This is about so simple it's silly tonight. Number one, beloved. No, really, beloved. If we're going to finish well, remember the word beloved. Verse 1, chapter 3. This second epistle, beloved. Verse 8. But beloved, be not ignorant of this one thing, that the day, that one day is with the Lord as 1,000 years, and 1,000 years is one day. Verse 15. Even as our beloved brother Paul. Peter referred to Paul as brother, beloved, right? Verse 17, ye therefore, beloved. Did we say the word beloved four times? Four times. Young people, if you're going to finish well, dear Silver Saints, if you're going to finish well, you've got to see that the family of God and one another is beloved, precious, valuable. The best people and the most valuable people to my life are in this room. This is my family. This is my accountability. These are the people that love me more than anybody else. Oh yeah, you're beloved to me. But when you start to think that the people of God, that the family that God's redeemed by His blood is just another people, just like anybody else, you're fixing to fall from your own steadfastness. Peter said, beloved, if we are to continue and finish well, we need to treat each other as beloved. Paul said to the church at Thessalonica in 1 Thessalonians 2 and verse 8, he said, ye are dear. Ye are dear unto us. Turn in your Bibles to Proverbs. If you will, please, in the 17th chapter to begin, beloved. We must treat each other as beloved. This how all men know that you're my disciples, by your love one for another. The Bible says so much the more as you see the day approaching, we don't forsake the assembling of ourselves together, but we provoke one another to love and good works, and we encourage and we admonish one another, and we exhort one another, and we bear one another's burdens. So much the more as you see that day approaching, we do those things to one another. Beloved, Proverbs 17 and verse 17, a friend loveth at all times, and a brother is born of adversity. Probably just a page over on the same page in your Bible, Proverbs 18 and verse 24. A man that hath friends, a man that hath friends must show himself friendly. And there is a friend that sticketh closer than a brother. We know that's Jesus. But there's some brothers in Christ that stick closer to you than your brother in Christ. Hey, a man that hath friends must show himself friendly. If we're going to have friends, we've got to be friendly. A man that hath friends must show himself friendly. Some people think, I don't have any friends. What would God say? Show yourself friendly. You'll have more friends. See, you'll have more friendliness in the church and more relationships in the church if you show yourself friendly. And when we all do that to one another, oh, it's a bond that's strong, isn't it? We treat each other as beloved. That's how you finish well. Beloved. Now turn back to the text and we'll get another B out of verse 17. Beloved, ye therefore, beloved, verse 17, seeing you know these things before, be beware. Beware lest ye also being led away with the error of the wicked fall from your own steadfastness. If we're going to finish well, beloved, if we're going to finish well, beware. Oh my. Beware. Beware of who? Beware lest ye also being led away with the error of the wicked. Somebody else that's teaching you something that's not true. Somebody that's teaching error. Somebody that's preaching another gospel. Somebody's preaching something different than what you've grew up with, which was the truth. Beware of things that are different. When somebody tells you something that's different, you might want to check it in your King James Bible. Hey, I've never heard that before. Well, you better search the scriptures, see if those things are true. If you've never heard it before, I doubt if you've been in the Bible any length of time, I doubt it was in the Bible. I've never heard that before. Well, you might want to see if it's in the Bible. Amen? If you've lived in the Bible long enough and have any sense of scripture, I think you'd be alerted real quick. Beware. Number two, if we're going to finish well, we've got to beware. Young people, I'd beware of a generation. I'd beware of a generation who scoffs and mocks at everything the generation before them taught you. I'd be wary, beware of a generation who scoffs and mocks at everything the generation before them taught you. Not everything that was preached in the 70s is coming out of a King James Bible. I'm fully aware of that, okay? Some of this stuff just got made up. It didn't come from a Bible. But I'll say this, I'm not going to scoff and I'm not going to mock my forefathers. I'm going to respect them. So what you going to do? I'm going to shut my mouth. Because they lived for God, and maybe if they lived a little bit longer around some different people, they might have come to a reasoning that what maybe, I'm saying maybe, could have said. Now, I don't think we should have maybe made an emphasis on that like we did. I'm not knowing if that was true, but I'm not going to mock them. I'm not going to scoff them. Let me tell you, I'm not going to mock my granddaddy for never, never, ever would you find anybody in his home play with any deck of cards. You wouldn't play Uno at Grandpa's house. You think I'm going to mock that? No, that's my Christian heritage. Because I'm born again is a direct result because God saved my granddaddy underneath a car listening to God, Three Deadlines by Harold Smith, and that got transferred to me. You think I'm going to mock a man because he wouldn't let a deck of cards in his home? Oh, no, you won't hear me mock him. No, I won't. I rise up and call him blessed. I rise up and praise the Lord for him. He had God all over his life. And you better beware of a generation that mocks and scoffs old-time religion. Well, I don't like those people. They always dress up when they go to church. They preach and they holler and scream. Check up, bucko. That's how revival came to America from guys like Schubel Stearns, Jonathan Edwards, preaching the Word of God with power. Touch of God upon them. Beware of anybody who scoffs and mocks. Boy, after a while, they'll run out. That's just emotionalism, you know. Bible says that everything that have breath, praise the Lord, praise you the Lord. Everything. I'm not going to scoff and mock at somebody like that. Why do they always got to be that way? Well, maybe they're just trying to do their best, their very best for the Lord, and they want to raise the flag higher than anybody else for the glory of God. Just maybe, maybe, maybe they're trying to do that. You ever thought about that? You ever thought about that? Well, they don't have to have those rules and have all those stipulations. Well, maybe they just want the very, very best for the Lord. You see what I'm talking about? Hey, what are you doing? Young people that are that way. Well, what are you doing? How much have you prayed? How much are you reading the Bible? What are you doing for the Lord? That crowd that scoffs and mock, I'd like to see their prayer list and see me how many people they're trying to win for God and bring to church. Right? You start listening to that crowd long enough, you'll be that crowd and it won't find you nowhere one day. Finishing well? I tell you why people don't finish well. They start looking and listening to somebody that says to them, well, you need to think about these things a little bit more. It's just, you know, you need to have more of an open mind about things. You don't need to have an open mind, and you don't need to have an open heart. Your heart is deceitful above all things and desperately wicked. You don't need to have an open mind. You need to get in your King James Bible and study it for yourself and search the scriptures, and then you can be built up upon your most holy faith. Anybody that tells you to have an open mind, you better watch out. We don't need an open mind about things. We need God's mind on things. Beware! Somebody will come along, you young folks, not just the two that are graduating, all of y'all. Somebody will come along and say, "Oh, that preacher, he's young over there at Bemis Road, but he's just an old fogey. He's lost. He's off his rocker. He's like a dinosaur preaching from that King James Bible. What's he think he is?" Man, they don't even let drums come in the church over there. See? You'll hear it. I promise you, you'll hear it. And if you fall for that bait, you won't finish well. Beware of the generation that says like these in second prayer, "Oh, where is the promise of his coming? Where is, ain't not going to come." The scoffers and mockers. I wouldn't have any company with somebody who scoffs and mocks old time religion. The beloved crowd is my crowd. This crowd right here. Going to finish well, beloved, beware. And by the way, notice what it says in verse 17. It says, "Led away." Led away. Going away from God is not a just a big fell swoop, if you will. It's leading away. Little here, little there. That's how you get away from the Lord. Compromise don't happen just like that. Compromise happens in a church or in a Christian just little by little. I change the music over here. We'll have a totally different church service for the young people than we do for the other church. If we ever have youth group like that, and there might become a time where you have youth group like that, that's fine. I guarantee you who's doing the services, they'll be preaching just like I'm preaching. It won't be no different than right here if it happens like that. Don't even know if it needs to happen necessarily, but I'm just saying. It shouldn't be two different types of services. Y'all do understand that. It should be the same thing. Same thing. Somebody gets led away. It doesn't happen all at once. How do you get, if you will, how do you get out of the way or what we would consider to be backslidden? It's a slow leak. Led away. Beware. Beware of the generation who scoffs and mocks at everything the generation before taught you. Our faith is a treasured heritage, not a contemporary experience. It's been passed down from generation to generation, and we should honor and treasure it. Don't allow the scoffers to weary you, young people. If you're in a public arena, I promise you, if you stand up for Jesus Christ and you say, "I'm a Christian, I'm a disciple of Jesus Christ, I love my pastor, I love my church, I love my Bible," and that's what you are, I guarantee you people are going to scoff you. No doubt. I don't care what arena you're in. I don't care what place you're in. They're going to mock you, scoff you, ridicule, make fun of you, tell dirty jokes about you. It's going to happen. If any man live godly in Christ Jesus, you shall suffer persecution. And grown folks, can you give me a witness that they do it even when we're older? Say amen. It's not just for young folks. It's for anybody. Don't let the scoffers weary you. You know, they won't weary you too bad if this is your crowd. These are your people. Your best friends are here. Your best people are here. This is your circle right here.
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1: With SRN News, I'm Jason Walker. President Trump imposing a new 50% tariff on Canadian goods.
2: The president declares that the U.S. northern neighbor has unfairly discriminated against American products, including automobiles, alcohol, and dairy. An administration official, speaking anonymously, told reporters that Canada was one of the only nations other than China that retaliated against Trump's previous tariffs and must be held accountable. They said the president also requested his aides look into additional tariffs because wildfires in Canada are hurting air quality in the U.S. The announcement adds further tension to U.S.-Canada relations and brings the prospect of added economic uncertainty and higher inflation. I'm Jennifer King.
1: It is never easy to lose American troops, and this case is no different. United States losing two more heroes as the military has identified the soldiers killed in action in the war with Iran. Defense Department says 25-year-old First Lieutenant Tyler James Feehan of Hawaii and 19-year-old Private Isabella Gonzalez of Texas were killed in Jordan while defending against Iranian missile and drone attacks. There's another legal twist in parameters that are dealing to take over Warner Brothers.
3: A federal judge has ordered Paramount and Warner Brothers Discovery to halt their $81 billion merger for at least 2 weeks to allow states that are challenging the deal more time to see their case through court. 12 states called on Warner and Paramount to not close the transaction until after a court had time to fully evaluate their claims. When the companies refused, the states filed for the temporary restraining order. Financially, the clock is ticking for Paramount to close the deal by September 30th.
1: That is Lisa Dwyer reporting from Washington. And this is SRN News. Well, another look now at persecution all around the globe. The latest from correspondent Michael Harrington.
4: Many are killed, beaten, or jailed for their faith, but how many are forced into exile? The Pew Research Center has been adding up the number of people who have been driven from their homes because of their religious beliefs. In 2023, 58 countries saw some amount of displacement caused by persecution. It was the worst in the Middle East and North Africa, where 60% of countries saw displacements, 44% in the Asia-Pacific region. Michael Harrington reporting.
1: A new report warning about increasing persecution of Christians in Nepal. International Christian Concerns says the mostly Hindu nation subjects followers of Christ to legal restrictions, social pressure, and occasional violence as well. ICC says increasing Hindu nationalism seeks both to reinforce the country's identity and to suppress the Christians. This is SRN News. A former Olympian now facing charges for damaging the Lincoln Memorial reflecting pool.
5: A Washington, D.C. judge has set a September 28 trial date for former Olympian David Hearn, who is accused of deliberately damaging the newly renovated Lincoln Memorial reflecting pool. Hearn faces a felony property destruction charge after prosecutors say he caused more than $1,000 in damage. Three other people also face misdemeanor charges in connection with damage to the pool. Willie Nelson, The White House.
1: Lawyers for Pamela Smart, who's serving life for orchestrating her husband's 1990 murder, hoping that a New Hampshire judge will allow her the latest petition for a new trial. Judge took the matter under advisement Monday after hearing arguments from the state to dismiss it. He plans to rule in 30 to 60 days. Smart was a 22-year-old high school media coordinator when she began an affair with a 15-year-old student who later shot her husband. More details, srnnews.com.
6: Here was your forecast on WZYN, the old ship of Zion. Chance of a few isolated showers or storms overnight will drop down into the mid-70s. Chance of showers and storms across Valdosta on Tuesday with a high right around the low 90s. In Forsyth, just a slight chance of a shower or storm, low 70s. Isolated showers and storms, low 90s on Tuesday. I'm Sally Russell on WZYN and online at WZYN.org.
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8: Bitterness paralyzes life. Love empowers it. Bitterness blinds life. Love anoints its eyes. And what some of us need this morning is the anointing of our eyes and the cleansing of our heart. And we need to lay aside some hurt and some bitterness, because otherwise our testimony will be corrupted by the anger and we'll never be able to show forth the kindness of God.
7: God has designed us to be relational beings who desire true friendship. But in today's society, people seem to be moving farther and farther apart from personal connections. So how can we bridge the gap? 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Welcome to Daily in the Word. This program features the teaching and preaching of Dr. Paul Chappell, pastor of Lancaster Baptist Church and president of West Coast Baptist College in Lancaster, California. In our series, One Another, we will discover peaceful truths from the New Testament and learn about God's divine plan for cultivating healthy, godly relationships. And now, here's Dr. Paul Chappell with part one of a message called Serve One Another.
8: During the American Revolution, a group of soldiers were repairing their defenses with no help from their officer in charge. And as they were digging trenches and doing this work, a man in civilian clothes rode by on his horse, and he looked down to these troops, and he said to the corporal in charge, "Why are you not helping there?" And the corporal said, "Because I am a corporal." And the stranger apologized for asking. He said, "All right." And he dismounted. He got down into the trenches with the men, and he began to help dig out their defenses and working alongside these exhausted soldiers of the Revolutionary War. When he was finished, the civilian, or the man in civilian clothes, looked at the corporal, and he said, "Next time you have a job like this, and you do not have enough men to do it, then call for your commander-in-chief. Call for the commander-in-chief," and he said, "I'm sure he'll be glad to help you." And he said to the corporal, "By the way, my name is George Washington." What I want you to learn today is that God has not given you a position of liberty so that you can find your way out of serving Him, but so that you can find your way into serving Him. We're going to learn this morning that God has given us a position of liberty for the purpose of service. And much of Paul's focus in the book of Galatians has been on teaching the Galatian believers that they were not to seek righteousness through the Old Testament law, that they were not to go back into the law as a means of pleasing God or a means of salvation. So in Galatians 2:21, he said, "I do not frustrate the grace of God, for if righteousness come by the law, then Christ is dead in vain." Galatians 3:24, "Wherefore the law was our schoolmaster to bring us unto Christ, that we might be justified by faith. But after that faith has come, we are no longer under a schoolmaster." So, the book of Leviticus, the law ceremonially, the Old Testament law, was not given as a method of salvation or a means of salvation, but a schoolmaster to point us to our need for Jesus Christ. Because anyone who has ever tried even keeping the Ten Commandments will say that if I had to keep all of the law in order to be saved, that truthfully, I fall short of that law. I cannot keep that law. So the law was not meant to be a way of salvation. It was meant to point us to the way of salvation, which is the Messiah, the Lord Jesus Christ. So I want you to notice this morning as we come to the scriptures, I want you to see in verse 1, the stand of liberty wherewith we stand. Notice in verse 1, "Stand fast, therefore, in the liberty wherewith Christ hath made us free." Now the word "stand fast" is to persist. It is to persevere. Paul is urging the Galatians that they must remain firm and rooted in their position in Jesus Christ. And I want to speak to you for a few moments about our stand in the liberty of Christ, what it means to be in Christ positionally as a Christian. First of all, when he speaks of standing fast in liberty, he is speaking about our position in Christ. He says, "Stand fast in the liberty wherewith Christ hath made us free." Liberty, of course, means that we are free from bondage. It means that we have by grace been saved through our faith. How many of you remember that in Ephesians 2, 8 and 9? For by grace are you saved through faith, and that not of yourself. It is the gift of God, not of works, lest any man should boast. So when someone is in liberty, they have been the recipient of the grace of God. They have been set free by the grace of God. For by grace are you saved. And that is all activated when by faith we receive the Lord Jesus Christ. When someone by faith accepts Christ as their Savior, now they have a new standing in the Lord Jesus Christ. They are given a position or a place of liberty. And so God says, I want you to stand fast in your liberty. Now let me illustrate it for a minute. By the way, how many know the Bible says that all of us fall short of the glory of God, but the gift of God is salvation through our Lord Jesus Christ. In other words, the wages of sin is death, that separation from God, but the gift of God is eternal life through Jesus Christ our Lord. Now, if you're here this morning and you're not saved, God has a gift for you. It is a gift of forgiveness. It is a place that you have in Christ, but you must receive it. Romans 6:20. Therefore, by the deeds of the law, there shall no flesh be justified in his sight. For by the law is the knowledge of sin. He did not get his freedom by keeping the deeds of the law. He got his freedom by receiving Christ as Savior. God was pleased with his Son when his Son shed his blood. And now the Bible says in 1 Corinthians, the Bible tells us that he, God, who knew no sin, God, he gave his Son, Jesus Christ, who knew no sin, that we might be made the righteousness of God in him. So we put on the righteousness of God when we accept Christ as Savior, and we are now free in Jesus Christ. The Bible says in Romans 6:23, the wages of sin is death, but the gift of God is eternal life through Jesus Christ our Lord. Well, what are we free from? Well, the Bible says we're free from the guilt of sin. Ephesians 1 and 7, in whom we have redemption through his blood, even the forgiveness of sins according to the riches of his grace. We are free from the penalty of sin. The Bible says in Romans chapter 8 and verse 1, there is therefore now no condemnation to those that are in Christ Jesus. So this man will never face judgment. He'll never face the fire of hell. He has been set free. He is positioned in Christ. God says, stand in that position. It is a position of liberty. It is a position of freedom. Notice verse 1, stand fast therefore in the liberty wherewith Christ hath made us free, and be not entangled again with the yoke of bondage. Don't be ensnared or enslaved by this yoke of bondage, by being pulled away back to the law by the Judaizers, by those Jewish people at Galatia who were saying essentially this: Jesus is good, but to really stay close and to really know Jesus, you still have to keep the law. You still have to follow the law of Moses. And some have tried. In fact, entire religions like the Seventh-day Adventists have been established by people who want Jesus and the law as a way to please God. But what the message of Galatians tells us is, don't be entangled again in the yoke of the law. You don't have to keep ceremonial law. You don't have to honor certain days or holidays in order to please the Lord. And so we see there is liberty and we see there is freedom. Warren Wiersbe said of this passage, when the believers in Galatia trusted Christ, they lost the yoke of servitude to sin and put on the yoke of Christ. So the servitude to sin was set aside, and now they serve Christ. The yoke of works is hard and the burden's heavy. Christ's yoke is easy and his burden is light. The yoke of Christ frees us to fulfill his will, while the yoke of the law enslaves us. So here we see a man that is in Christ. This stand of liberty is a stand or a position in Christ. Secondly, it is a position in grace. He has a position in grace. Now look at verse

we have believed in Jesus Christ, that we might be justified by faith of Christ and not by the works of the law. So if a religion says you have to do these works to have the acceptance of God, to have a home in heaven, Paul would say, no, it's not by the works of the law. And the works are not required. In fact, the law would demand that this must be completely fulfilled or it's not fulfilled at all. The law's demand then cannot be fulfilled. Notice verse 3, what it says. For I testify again to every man that is circumcised that he is a debtor, notice this please, to do the whole law. In other words, if you're going to please God by doing the law, then you got to do the whole law. Now the Bible says in James 2:10, for whosoever shall keep the whole law and yet offend in one point is guilty of all. Now what we're going to learn this morning is that salvation is either all of Jesus or it's all of the law, but there's no hybrid faith that is taught in the Bible. It's either all of Jesus or all of the law. So you can't trust in Christ and trust in the law at the same time in order to be saved. Notice verse 4 says, Christ is become of no effect unto you, whosoever of you are justified by the law, ye are fallen from grace. Now, this phrase, fallen from grace, is an interesting phrase. It means that you are making grace of no efficiency or of no efficacy. You are not then recognizing the importance of grace. Paul is not telling them they're losing their salvation, but what he is telling them here is that if you're saying that you're justified by the law, then you're saying that grace is of no effect. You see, friends, grace is undeserved favor. If God saves you by his grace, it's not something you can earn. It's a free gift that is given. And because of that, we have a position of grace that is given to us by God. And once you are in the position of grace and standing in the freedom of Christ, then you can never truly fall from grace if you have been saved in the sense of losing your salvation. But you can essentially deny its effectiveness if you go back to the law. John 10:28 says this, I give unto them eternal life, and that's of course the Lord Jesus, and by the way, only he can give eternal life. No church can give it. He said, I give unto them eternal life, and they shall never perish, neither shall any man pluck them out of my hand. My Father which gave them me is greater than all, and no man is able to pluck them out of my Father's hand. How many of you are thankful for that verse? No one is able to pluck us out of the Father's hand. So the phrase fallen from grace does not mean lose your salvation, but it means that we're denying the efficacy of the grace of God. There is no hybrid salvation. It is either grace or works. It is either all of Christ or none of Christ, is what the Apostle Paul is saying. So when a man is standing or a woman is standing in this position of liberty, they stand first of all in a position of Christ. Christ is in them. They stand secondly in a position of grace. And thirdly, they stand in a position of hope. And I want you to see that in verse 5. For we through the Spirit wait for the hope of righteousness by faith. So this man has accepted Christ. He's standing in his liberty. He is spiritually free. He is in Christ. He is in the grace of God, no longer working or trying to save himself, trusting in God's grace. And he's in a position of hope, hoping for that day when he sees the Lord Jesus coming and God says, stand fast there in your liberty. Why? Philippians 1:6 tells us the reason of our hope. Being confident of this very thing, that he which hath begun a good work in you will perform it until the day of Christ. And so the believer has the confidence that God has made him completely righteous in Christ and more like the Lord Jesus, and one day he will see the Lord Jesus Christ. And so this is the position of a believer. This is the stand of liberty. It is a position in Christ, a position of grace, and a position of hope. He has ceased from his labor. He is resting in the grace of God on his way to heaven because Christ paid the price on the cross of Calvary. This is the stand of liberty. Is everybody tracking with me this morning? All right, we're going somewhere with this. So we have a position when we're saved. We are set apart. We have been justified by Christ. We are free from the guilt of sin, free from the burden of sin, and free from having to work to get saved. We are saved by the grace of God. I'm just telling
in, I could

0: Stop right here, and I would have had a good service already. I'm just glad I'm saved this morning. So this is the position of a believer. But I want you to see not only the stand of liberty, but notice secondly this morning, the subversion of liberty. The subversion of liberty. Now, there were two attacks on liberty in the first century, and they continue to this very day. And I have seen them over the years. The devil has used them in my life. He has used them in the lives of believers I've known. And the two attacks can be identified as legalism and as license. So we're going to learn about how the devil tries to pull us away from the simplicity that is in Jesus Christ. How does Satan try to pull believers away? Let's first of all talk about legalism. Notice in verse 6, the Bible says, "For in Jesus Christ neither circumcision availeth anything, nor uncircumcision, but faith which worketh by love. Ye did run well. Who did hinder you that you should not obey the truth?" Now, the truth is represented right here. The truth is that Jesus paid it all. All to him we owe. We're saved by grace. We're standing in grace. This is the simplicity of Christ. But Satan wants to hinder us, and he wants to take us away from the simplicity in Christ, and he wants to bring us into bondage again. And this was the problem in Galatia. The Judaizers were bringing people to legalism. Now, let me quickly define legalism for you. First of all, legalism is when you add self-effort to faith in Christ for salvation. Legalism, in the strictest definition, is when we add anything to the cross of Christ, that becomes legalism. We're adding our self-effort. We're saying, you got to have Jesus, but you got to do this, and it becomes a form of works. And we know that we do not get saved by getting baptized or going to Sunday school. We are saved by the blood of the Lamb alone, right? The death, burial, and resurrection of Jesus Christ, the gospel. But legalism always wants to add to the gospel, okay? Secondly, legalism could be described this way. It could be described as emphasizing rules more than our relationship with Christ. And the problem with this is that it is what is called legalistic living. That is to say that we're emphasizing rules more than a relationship. And what happens is, and what I have seen is, people, and you've seen this too, they look right. They live right. They're climbing the ladder of legalism, which produces self-righteousness. And they know how to find fault in everyone else. But suddenly you hear that perhaps the man left his wife, or perhaps someone fell into some other form of sin or alcoholism. And what we have learned is outward legalistic look does not always mean that the heart is really right with God. And that's the danger of legalistic living, is that we know how to play the part, but we're not really truly loving the Lord with all of our heart. Now, let me say this morning, that doing good works or living out a righteous life, the righteousness of Christ, or having biblical guidelines for your life, that is not legalism. In fact, that's just Christian living. Sometimes people say, well, the church wants me to attend church, and the pastor's teaching this from the Bible, or my Sunday school teacher taught that we should not forsake the assembling, or we should give, or we should help the missionary, and they just want us to do these things. Listen, doing those works for the Lord is one of the reasons we were saved, and we'll see that in just a moment. Ephesians 2:8 says we're saved by grace. Ephesians 2:10 says that we are his workmanship, that God has a purpose for our life. So doing good works is not legalism, but emphasizing those things that we do over the person we worship, that can become very legalistic. That becomes just about doing things and no longer about Jesus Christ. So Titus 3 and verse 8, "This is a faithful saying, and these things I wilt that thou affirm constantly, that they which have believed in God might be careful to maintain good works." How many of you would agree with me this morning? God wants all of us to maintain or to be involved in good works. And I get an amen on that. So living a life of works for Jesus is not legalism, but when I'm emphasizing and glorying in my works, that's a legalistic spirit, a self-righteous spirit, and Jesus is not glorified when that spirit comes into our lives. So we see here the hindrance of legalism, and he says, who did hinder you? It means here to change your course. And we see the hurt of legalism in verse 8. This persuasion cometh not of him that calleth you. In other words, when someone's trying to tell you that the Christian life is simply about a list and they're not teaching you to exalt Jesus Christ in your life, I want you to know that's going to hurt you if you get your focus off Jesus Christ. So I want to encourage you to stand in your liberty here and don't get persuaded and involved in the first century idea was to gain your salvation. The modern day context would be to gain your reputation or to have this idea that you're the holier than thou or the best. So legalism is a pull, it is a subversive pull away from the simplicity of the gospel. But now let's come to our text because I want to show you the second pull. And the Bible says in verse 13, for brethren, ye have been called unto liberty, only use not liberty for an occasion to the flesh. Now here we're going to see the opposite of legalism, and that is what we call license. That is the abuse of liberty. That is the Christian that says, I'm free, so I can go back and live how I want. I can go back to my party days. I can go back to my drinking, my carousing, doing whatever I want to do. And this is called license or the abuse of liberty. And the Bible says, use not your liberty as an occasion to the flesh. Now let me just pause to say, this realm right here is where the majority of Christian authors today are writing from. They are taking the doctrine of grace to this extreme. They like to kick at legalists. In fact, they like to talk about anyone faithful to the Lord sometimes and just with a broad brush. Yeah, they're legalists. That may or may not be true. There is legalism in some churches, but the great problem in America today is not legalistic Christians. It is Christians given to license. It is Christians that are so involved in a misunderstanding of liberty and grace that the church is weakened, and they're not in church today because this brand of license has convinced them that I can live how I want, do what I want, go where I want because I'm under liberty. Now this is a subversive pull on John, who is simply wanting to stand in the liberty of Jesus Christ. So let's look at this verse. It says in verse 13, brethren, ye have been called to liberty. We saw that. Only use not liberty for an occasion or a base of operations or an excuse. Paul says not to let your freedom be the launching point to bring you back to sinful activities and lifestyles. Sometimes theologically this is referred to antinomianism or against the law. And some would say things like, just give me Jesus. I don't want to hear anything else in the Bible, but I want to tell you something. The Bible says, in the beginning was the Word, and the Word was with God, and the Word was God. Listen very carefully. Every time I preach an expository message through the verses, through the Word of God, I am giving you Jesus. Because he's the Word of God, you see. But some people say, well, I don't want to know those commandments. I don't want to hear the do's and the don'ts. I just want to have my freedom and just, I want to love Jesus and enjoy my freedom. And the fact of the matter is that while we must love Jesus and be motivated by the love of Jesus, that we cannot be pulled into a lifestyle of license. Romans 6 says it this way, what shall we say then? Shall we continue in sin that grace may abound? God forbid. How shall we that are dead to sin live any longer therein? You see, positionally, this man is now alive to Christ. How many of you have been baptized? Raise your hands up. Let me see where you guys have been baptized, right? When you were baptized, you identified with the death, burial, and resurrection. And the Bible says in Romans 6 that you were buried in the likeness of his death, raised in the likeness of his resurrection. Simplifying death to the old life, resurrection to the new life. How shall you, being dead to sin and identifying with Christ, how can you continue in sin? Should we continue in sin that grace may abound? God forbid. That license lifestyle is not a biblical lifestyle. It's a leaning to the flesh. So in this context, it is anything that comes from the sin nature and the self-effort of man.
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1: With SRN News, I'm Jason Walker. Iran has attacked a tanker in the Strait of Hormuz, forcing the crew to abandon ship. That comes early Tuesday as the U.S. conducted yet another round of airstrikes targeting the Islamic Republic. Senator Darlene Graham says she is running for a full term in her late brother Lindsey Graham's Senate seat. She was sworn in last week to fulfill the remaining months of her brother's term, which ends in January. Tropical storm Bertha forming in the Gulf of Mexico and likely to approach the U.S. coast with gusty winds, heavy rain, and a possible storm surge this week. Bertha, the second named storm of the Atlantic hurricane season. Wall Street drifting through a rather quiet day of trading as AI stocks trim some of the sharp recent losses. S&P 500 fell 14 points. This is SRN News.

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1: All right, he's going to let you folks be stars. 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A great song. 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

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Valdosta, and now Forsyth, Georgia.

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1: With SRN News, I'm Jason Walker. President Trump imposing a new 50% tariff on Canadian goods.
2: The president declares that the U.S. northern neighbor has unfairly discriminated against American products, including automobiles, alcohol, and dairy. An administration official, speaking anonymously, told reporters that Canada was one of the only nations other than China that retaliated against Trump's previous tariffs and must be held accountable. They said the president also requested his aides look into additional tariffs because wildfires in Canada are hurting air quality in the U.S. The announcement adds further tension to U.S.-Canada relations and brings the prospect of added economic uncertainty and higher inflation. I'm Jennifer King.
1: It is never easy to lose American troops, and this case is no different. United States losing two more heroes as the military has identified the soldiers killed in action in the war with Iran. Defense Department says 25-year-old First Lieutenant Tyler James Feehan of Hawaii and 19-year-old Private Isabella Gonzalez of Texas were killed in Jordan while defending against Iranian missile and drone attacks. There's another legal twist in parameters that are dealing to take over Warner Brothers.
3: A federal judge has ordered Paramount and Warner Brothers Discovery to halt their $81 billion merger for at least 2 weeks to allow states that are challenging the deal more time to see their case through court. 12 states called on Warner and Paramount to not close the transaction until after a court had time to fully evaluate their claims. When the companies refused, the states filed for the temporary restraining order. Financially, the clock is ticking for Paramount to close the deal by September 30th.
1: That is Lisa Dwyer reporting from Washington. And this is SRN News. Well, another look now at persecution all around the globe. The latest from correspondent Michael Harrington.
4: Many are killed, beaten, or jailed for their faith, but how many are forced into exile? The Pew Research Center has been adding up the number of people who have been driven from their homes because of their religious beliefs. In 2023, 58 countries saw some amount of displacement caused by persecution. It was the worst in the Middle East and North Africa, where 60% of countries saw displacements, 44% in the Asia-Pacific region. Michael Harrington reporting.
1: A new report warning about increasing persecution of Christians in Nepal. International Christian Concerns says the mostly Hindu nation subjects followers of Christ to legal restrictions, social pressure, and occasional violence as well. ICC says increasing Hindu nationalism seeks both to reinforce the country's identity and to suppress the Christians. This is SRN News. A former Olympian now facing charges for damaging the Lincoln Memorial reflecting pool.
5: A Washington, D.C. judge has set a September 28 trial date for former Olympian David Hearn, who is accused of deliberately damaging the newly renovated Lincoln Memorial reflecting pool. Hearn faces a felony property destruction charge after prosecutors say he caused more than $1,000 in damage. Three other people also face misdemeanor charges in connection with damage to the pool. Willie Nelson, The White House.
1: Lawyers for Pamela Smart, who's serving life for orchestrating her husband's 1990 murder, hoping that a New Hampshire judge will allow her the latest petition for a new trial. Judge took the matter under advisement Monday after hearing arguments from the state to dismiss it. He plans to rule in 30 to 60 days. Smart was a 22-year-old high school media coordinator when she began an affair with a 15-year-old student who later shot her husband. More details, srnnews.com.
6: Here was your forecast on WZYN, the old ship of Zion. Chance of a few isolated showers. The storms overnight will drop down into the mid-70s. Chance of showers and storms across Valdosta on Tuesday with a high right around the low 90s. In Forsyth, just a slight chance of a shower or storm, low 70s. Isolated showers and storms, low 90s on Tuesday. I'm Sally Russell on WZYN and online at WZYN.org.

We're grateful to God to know that you're listening today. It's a real joy to be part of the WZYN family. Up next, we have a WZYN favorite. Oh my, how this song has ministered to our hearts. It's Andrew and Mary Beth Jones, Better Broken. May God minister to you as you hear this good song written by Andrew Jones.

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0: 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We hope you will receive a blessing from all the preaching and singing. 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
1: With SRN News, I'm Jason Walker. Tropical storm Bertha forming in the Gulf of Mexico, expected to approach the U.S. coast with gusty winds, heavy rain, and a possible storm surge later in the week. And Hurricane Fausto forming in the eastern Pacific, far from Mexico's Baja California Peninsula, poses no threat to land, at least not right now. President Trump imposing 50% tariffs on most Canadian goods, declaring that Canada has unfairly discriminated against American autos, alcohol, and dairy products. Administration officials says Canada is one nation other than China that retaliated against Trump's previous tariffs. FBI says a former U.S. Army soldier was the one who started that fire and fired a pellet gun outside a New York federal building. This is SRN News.
2: 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It's church 24/7. Valdosta, and now Forsyth, Georgia.

0: Welcome to Lighting the Old Paths broadcast, the ministry of Lighthouse Baptist Church in Plains, Georgia, with Pastor James Burke. We're glad you've joined us today and trust that this time in God's Word will be a help and a blessing to you.
1: Next, we see what meekness is. Meekness is when the believer is submissive to the will of God and is unselfish in the light of the needs of others. I went to church with an older man, and he would say this phrase often, and he would say, "I'm going to prefer my brother over myself," and that's biblical. That's biblical. You prefer your brother over or before yourself. That's kind of the idea of meekness. Listen to this quote again. When the believer is submit, this is twofold. When the believer is submissive to the will of God, that's one side of William Barclay's definition. He said it is being submissive to the will of God. When God says to jump, we say, "Yes, sir. How high? Where do you want me to go?" I got to go back to Abraham in Genesis chapter number 12. God said, "Go." He said, "Okay." And what did he say? What was said about him? It was counted unto him for righteousness. So, if we're going to be meek or have this meekness, we have to be submissive to God's will. And I know we don't like to hear this, but we got to be submissive to God's will no matter what that may be. I'm going to help you. No matter when that may be, and no matter where that may be. You see, the second aspect of Barclay's definition tonight is this. He said it's meekness is being unselfish in light of the needs of others. One thing I have done my best to do, and I fail at this, is to try to find the needs of others. To be looking for needs of others. I was with someone the other day, and he looked at somebody's vehicle and they said, "They need this." I'm like, "What do you do? Just go around parking lot and you look at people's..." He said, "Yeah, I do." He said, "If I can help them, that's what I want to do." And I thought, okay. So then I started walking through the parking lot and I started seeing things that needed to be done. We can brag on that if we're not careful. But that's the idea of meekness, is that you see someone else's need and you put their need above your own. Okay? So what is meekness? All right? Listen, I'll email you this outline if you want it. Listen. We also see that meekness is a grace of the soul, which consists in habitual submission to the dealings of God. Habitual. What the root word here is habit. Sometimes we have habits. Most of the time a habit is a bad habit. Let's be honest. Most of the time it is. But here, it says that meekness is a grace of the soul which consists in habitual submission to the dealings of God. You make it a habit to submit. How did we close our meeting last night? Out of James, "Submit yourselves therefore to God. Resist the devil and he will flee from you." Every day we need to have a habitual submission unto God and His will. This writer went on to say that this arises from a sense of God's greatness and man's own littleness. Hence, the meek will regard all the insults and wrongs inflicted by men as permitted by God and a part of His discipline. Meekness is, remember the title? It was meekness unpopular and misunderstood. Being meek is not popular. The reason being is because people have that attitude that meekness is weakness, but it's not. So meekness is also seeing yourself as small compared to God, but it is also taking the oppression that is allowed by God and provided to us by men. We also see that meekness is the other side of faith. Faith is the substance of things hoped for, the evidence of things not seen. That's on one side of the coin, if you will. There's belief unto action. On this side of the coin that we're looking at now is submission to God. Meekness is the other side of faith. It is the self-repression in view of the claims and needs of others. Again, that is putting someone else above you. It is the charity. You look over in 1 Corinthians chapter 13, you see charity. People talk about love out of that particular chapter right there. It is charity. It says, it is charity which seeketh not her own, looketh not to her own things, but to the things of others. For her, charity, self is of no account in comparison with Christ and His kingdom and the honor of His brethren. What is the very first thing that we're given here in verse number 22? Love, charity, cherish. Do we need to go all the way back to there? We can't go back 9 weeks ago. We can't do that. This writer said that faith is on the other side of meekness. And as a result, it mirrors charity. I love that last statement. For her, for charity, self is of no account in comparison with Christ, His kingdom, and the honor of His brethren. Anybody know who Aristotle is? Now, I'm going to tell you, I don't go looking for quotes by Aristotle. All right? Never met the fella. Probably wouldn't recognize him if I saw him. Somebody help me right there. But Aristotle defined meekness as the mean between excessive anger. This one got me. It is the mean between excessive anger and excessive angerlessness. The quality of the man who is always angry at the right time and never at the wrong time. That's meekness. You think about it. You know anybody that somebody would say, well, they don't say much, but when they speak, you listen. That's meekness. I've never seen him mad but once. And he had every right to be. That's meekness. There is a median, if you will, between excessive anger and excessive angerlessness, or the lack of anger. That's where meekness abides. Meekness is, and I gave this to some of our men this morning, meekness is distinctively a Christian virtue. It is given to us by the what, somebody? Spirit. Who has the Spirit? Christians. Y'all been in church a long time, y'all better know these answers. It is the Spirit that dwells in the Christian. A lost man does not have the Spirit living in him. Therefore, he does not have the fruit of the Spirit. By that definition, he does not have meekness. It is a distinctively Christian virtue. It denotes patient endurance in which the spirit of humility refuses to let one's pride gain the upper hand. It is meekness that slides between our desires and our pride and joins them together. Because a man will boast, will beat on his chest and say, look what I have done. Look what I have accomplished. But meekness, on the other hand, he will realize, meekness will realize that it came by the hand of God, not by ours. Brother Fred Russell, he wrote this. I think he got it from Warren Wiersbe. I don't know where Warren Wiersbe got it. But he said that this meekness is the right use of power, or power under control. Power under control. He went on, he gave a little quote here. It says, it has been said that power corrupts, and absolute power corrupts absolutely. There's some folks, even Christians, that have power, but they're not demonstrating it in the way that they should. What did he say? It is the right use of power. Number two, how is meekness exhibited? I'm going to give you these. Try to go in a hurry. I realize I said that 20 minutes ago. How is meekness exhibited? Number one, in response to God's dealings, it is exhibited in lowliness. Ephesians chapter number 4, verse 1, 2, and 3, it says, I therefore, the prisoner of the Lord, beseech you that ye walk worthy of the vocation wherewith ye are called, with all lowliness and meekness, with longsuffering, forbearing one another in love, endeavoring to keep the unity of the Spirit in the bond of peace. We are to walk worthy of the vocation with what? Lowliness and meekness. In response to God's dealings, meekness is exhibited in lowliness. It's also exhibited by listening in James chapter number 2, chapter 1, verse number 19 through 21. It says, wherefore, my beloved brethren, let every man be swift to hear, slow to speak, slow to wrath. For the wrath of man worketh not the righteousness of God. Wherefore, lay apart all filthiness and superfluity and naughtiness, and receive with meekness the engrafted word which is able to save your souls. We are to receive, we are to listen with meekness to the engrafted word. That is, you could go back to Acts chapter number 1. And you could see why this word is, or not Acts chapter 1, John chapter number 1, Acts chapter number 2. You could see why this word is considered in James an engrafted word. We were grafted in by the blood of Christ.
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0: With SRN News, I'm Jason Walker. Yet another legal twist in Paramount's deal to take over Warner Brothers.
1: A federal judge has ordered Paramount and Warner Brothers Discovery to halt their $81 billion merger for at least 2 weeks to allow states that are challenging the deal more time to see their case through court. 12 states called on Warner and Paramount to not close the transaction until after a court had time to fully evaluate their claims. When the companies refused, the states filed for the temporary restraining order. Financially, the clock is ticking for Paramount to close the deal by September 30th after they promised to compensate shareholders 25 cents per share for every quarter past that date, along with a regulatory termination of $7 billion. I'm Lisa Dwyer.
0: President Trump imposing new 50-cent tariffs on many goods from Canada.
2: The president declares that the U.S. northern neighbor has unfairly discriminated against American products, including automobiles, alcohol, and dairy. An administration official, speaking anonymously, told reporters that Canada was one of the only nations other than China that retaliated against Trump's previous tariffs and must be held accountable. They said the president also requested his aides look into additional tariffs because wildfires in Canada are hurting air quality in the U.S. The announcement adds further attention to U.S.-Canada relations and brings the prospect of added economic uncertainty and higher inflation. I'm Jennifer King.
0: It is never easy to lose American troops in combat, and this case is no different. United States losing two more heroes as the military has identified soldiers killed in action against Iran. Defense Department says 25-year-old First Lieutenant Tyler James Feehan of Hawaii and 19-year-old Private Isabella Gonzalez of Texas. Both of them were killed. This is SRN News. Well, another look at religious prosecution all around the globe. More from correspondent Michael Harrington.
3: Many are killed, beaten, or jailed for their faith, but how many are forced into exile? The Pew Research Center has been adding up the number of people who have been driven from their homes because of their religious beliefs. In 2023, 58 countries saw some amount of displacement caused by persecution. It was the worst in the Middle East and North Africa, where 60% of countries saw displacements, 44% in the Asia-Pacific region. Michael Harrington reporting.
0: New report warning about increasing persecution of Christians in Nepal. International Christian Concern says the mostly Hindu nation subjecting followers of Christ to legal restrictions and social pressure. ICC says increasing Hindu nationalism seeks both to reinforce the country's identity as a Hindu nation and to suppress Christians. SRN News. British Prime Minister Andy Burnham promises to deliver change during his premiership.
4: Andy Burnham's welcomed at 10 Downing Street with traditional applause after becoming Britain's new Prime Minister, succeeding Keir Starmer. Burnham also spoke outside 10 Downing Street soon after he'd been formally asked to form a government by King Charles III. Burnham said in his first speech that he promises to deliver a circuit breaker for a system, he says, that's taken wrong turns since the 1980s.
5: We will make this moment a circuit breaker for Britain, bringing forward the biggest changes in the last 40 years.
4: I'm Charles de Ledesma.
0: Asian shares mostly gaining while markets in South Korea and Japan trading higher after recent declines due to heavy selling of stocks linked to artificial intelligence. The Dow dropped more than 400 points meanwhile. More details, srnnews.com.
6: Here was your forecast on WZYN, the old ship of Zion. Chance of a few isolated showers. The storms overnight will drop down into the mid-70s. Chance of showers and storms across Valdosta on Tuesday with a high right around the low 90s. In Forsyth, just a slight chance of a shower or storm, low 70s. Isolated showers and storms, low 90s on Tuesday. I'm Sally Russell on WZYN and online at WZYN.org.

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0: With SRN News, I'm Jason Walker. Tropical storm Bertha, forming in the Gulf of Mexico, expected to approach the U.S. coast with gusty winds, heavy rain, and a possible storm surge later in the week. And Hurricane Fausto has formed in the eastern Pacific, far from Mexico's Baja California Peninsula. For right now, forecasters say it poses no threat to land. President Trump has imposed 50% tariffs on most Canadian goods, declaring that Canada has unfairly discriminated against American automobiles, dairy products, and alcohol. Administration officials says Canada is one nation other than China that retaliated against Trump's previous tariffs. FBI says a former Army soldier started that fire and fired a gun at a New York building. This is SRN News.
1: In our busy world, family time is frequently neglected. It is vital that we give attention to our families while we can. And it is especially important to give attention to what God says in His Word about our homes. For the next few moments, let's join Scott Pauley as we open the Scriptures and find God's message for your family.
2: As a boy growing up, my parents were always very, very dedicated to the principle of family time. I remember every Friday night was reserved just for family. Dad would turn down other engagements, and all of us were expected to keep the calendar clear because Friday night was the time that we were all going to get together and do something. It wasn't always some big, elaborate thing. It wasn't always some expensive thing, but the principle was we were just going to be together. And not only every week did we have family time, but in some measure, every day there was some family time, a meal together, a car ride together, a few moments to talk. In the world we live in today, people are so busy, so distracted, that family time has almost disappeared in most homes. And when we do have family time, sadly enough, everybody's either glued to one big screen or each individual has their own little screen, and there's very little interaction and attention given to one another. I don't think that was what the Lord had in mind when He instituted the family. And for the next several weeks, we're going to study what God says about family time, because in the end, it really doesn't matter what we think or what somebody else says. What did God establish? What did God design? And what does God desire for your family? Now, I understand that I'm speaking right now to people at all different stages of life, different ages, different seasons with children and grandchildren. Perhaps your family is grown, and perhaps it has gotten smaller, or perhaps you're at the stage where it's just starting to enlarge. Either way, I believe a return to biblical principles will help every one of us, both individually and with our family. And so, I want you to open your Bible with me today to the book of beginnings, the book of Genesis. You know, a fascinating truth is that almost every major doctrine of the Bible is introduced in the first 11 chapters of the book of Genesis. It's been referred to as a seedbed of doctrine, so at least it's introduced there. It may be in some small seed form that's enlarged on throughout Scripture, but there's a foundation here. A.T. Pearson, who was a great Bible teacher, used to talk about the law of first mention, and he would say that the first time something is found in Scripture, it's always very significant in its placement, in its usage, because it sets a precedent. It sets a pattern that will be followed and enlarged on from that point forward. Well, the first mention of the word families in the Bible is in Genesis chapter number 10. Now, you'll remember that in Genesis chapter number 10, God is blessing Noah and his family. One family, just one family, comes off the ark. One family multiplies. One family populates the entire earth. One family with the blessing of God upon it. Oh, that's a thrilling thought, isn't it? That is both an encouraging and a convicting thought at the same time. God can use and work in one family. And the convicting side is this: are we allowing the Lord to do that? Do you believe that God could make your family a worldwide blessing? Do you believe that God could so work in your family at this time that not only could your family be blessed, but through that family, the Lord could touch the world? Well, here's the verse, Genesis 10 and verse number 5. The Bible, speaking of the generations of Noah, says this, Genesis 10, verse 5, "By these were the isles of the Gentiles divided in their lands, every one after his tongue, after their families, in their nations." Do you hear the three parts? Different tongues, that means language groups, different families, that's what we're dealing with, and then, in a larger scheme, different nations. The same things are seen in our world today. You have different language groups, you have different families, and you have different nations. It's a good reminder for all of us that God made of one blood all the kindreds of the earth, that we all trace our lineage back to Adam, and so there's a beautiful equality in that. We are God's creation. And yet, God does set people in language groups. He began that at the Tower of Babel. He does set people in nations, and he tells us that we're to evangelize all nations. And yes, he sets people in families. Now, these are not just organized units, though they are that. These are not just for division purposes, though they provide that. I truly believe that the family is the basic unit of society. It's the basic unit of civilization. So that's why when the family crumbles, society comes right on its heels. When the family begins to divide and fall apart, what do you think happens to civilization as a whole? This is the building block. Family was the very first institution ordained by God. Before civil government, before the local New Testament church, he instituted the family. That's significant. And so, here's what we have to come to. If God is the originator of the family, then what was God's intent? What was his design? What was his blueprint? Well, that's what we want to discover from the Word of God. You see, I believe the greatest marriage manual in the world is the Bible. And I believe the greatest child-rearing book in the world is not something on the New York Times bestseller list right now. It is the Bible. In fact, family was God's idea. Do you remember, if you back up a few pages in the book of Genesis, this book of beginnings, Genesis chapter number 2 and verse number 18, it says, "And the Lord God said, it is not good that the man should be alone. I will make him an help meet for him." And of course, this was the beginning of family. To this point in the creation, everything had been good, very good. But the one thing that was not good was for man to be alone. And all the men should pause right now and say amen to that. Thank God that the Lord created Eve. We'll come back to Adam and Eve later in our study. But do you get the principle? God did not want man to be alone. God the Father, God the Son, God the Holy Spirit, the original family, the perfect divine family, living in unbroken communion and union, wanted the same type of fellowship and intimacy and oneness present in mankind. Let me give you a great parallel passage to that. Psalm 68, one of the Psalms of David, says this about our God. Psalm 68, verse 5 says, "He's a father of the fatherless, and a judge of the widows is God in his holy habitation." And then Psalm 68, verse 6 says this, "God setteth the solitary in families." Again, it's not good for man to be alone. So God takes individuals, solitary people, and he connects them to other people in a family. That was God's idea. A family is wound up in the heart of God. There's a theology to this study of family, because who is God? He is God, our heavenly Father. Who is the Lord Jesus? He's the perfect Son. What was his greatest desire? To bring us into his family. And so we should all be interested in finding out what God says about our family. Let me close today this little introduction with two applications. Number one, regardless of what your family is like today, and maybe you're alone today, the Bible says in one place, "When my father and my mother forsake me, then the Lord will take me up." So perhaps you say, "I don't have a family." Well, let me encourage you. God's made a way that you can be a part of the greatest family on earth. It's the family of God. Put your faith in Jesus. Come into a relationship with Almighty God as his child. And friend, you'll never be alone again. Jesus promised he would never leave you, and he would never forsake you. And then, may I say to all of us who have family, no matter what season of that family we're in, let's go back to first principles. Let's find out what God wants, what God's intent was in the very beginning. Let's let the Lord guide our family time this day and every day. May the Lord help all of us to be in our homes the people that He created us to become.
1: For more resources for your marriage and family, visit us at etj.bible and click on the Take the Next Step link, where you'll find many Bible resources that will strengthen your marriage and equip you to raise your children in the ways of the Lord. We highly recommend Scott's book, New Testament Marriage. In it, you'll discover timeless biblical principles from the husband and wife team, Aquila and Priscilla. And these principles are very applicable to your marriage today. From all of us at Enjoying the Journey, thanks for listening today. And until next time, we pray that you will enjoy the journey.

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2: With SRN News, I'm Jason Walker. Yet another legal twist in Paramount's deal to take over Warner Brothers.
3: A federal judge has ordered Paramount and Warner Brothers Discovery to halt their $81 billion merger for at least 2 weeks to allow states that are challenging the deal more time to see their case through court. 12 states called on Warner and Paramount to not close the transaction until after a court had time to fully evaluate their claims. When the companies refused, the states filed for the temporary restraining order. Financially, the clock is ticking for Paramount to close the deal by September 30th after they promised to compensate shareholders 25 cents per share for every quarter past that date, along with a regulatory termination of $7 billion. I'm Lisa Dwyer.
2: President Trump imposing new 50-cent tariffs on many goods from Canada.
4: The president declares that the U.S. northern neighbor has unfairly discriminated against American products, including automobiles, alcohol, and dairy. An administration official, speaking anonymously, told reporters that Canada was one of the only nations other than China that retaliated against Trump's previous tariffs and must be held accountable. They said the president also requested his aides look into additional tariffs because wildfires in Canada are hurting air quality in the U.S. The announcement adds further tension to U.S.-Canada relations and brings the prospect of added economic uncertainty and higher inflation. I'm Jennifer King.
2: It is never easy to lose American troops in combat, and this case is no different. United States losing two more heroes as the military has identified soldiers killed in action against Iran. Defense Department says 25-year-old First Lieutenant Tyler James Feehan of Hawaii and 19-year-old Private Isabella Gonzalez of Texas. Both of them were killed. This is SRN News. Well, another look at religious prosecution all around the globe. More from correspondent Michael Harrington.
5: Many are killed, beaten, or jailed for their faith, but how many are forced into exile? The Pew Research Center has been adding up the number of people who have been driven from their homes because of their religious beliefs. In 2023, 58 countries saw some amount of displacement caused by persecution. It was the worst in the Middle East and North Africa, where 60% of countries saw displacements, 44% in the Asia-Pacific region. Michael Harrington reporting.
2: New report warning about increasing persecution of Christians in Nepal. International Christian Concern says the mostly Hindu nation subjecting followers of Christ to legal restrictions and social pressure. ICC says increasing Hindu nationalism seeks both to reinforce the country's identity as a Hindu nation and to suppress Christians. SRN News. British Prime Minister Andy Burnham promises to deliver change during his premiership.
6: Andy Burnham is welcomed at 10 Downing Street with traditional applause after becoming Britain's new Prime Minister, succeeding Keir Starmer. Burnham also spoke outside 10 Downing Street soon after he'd been formally asked to form a government by King Charles III. Burnham said in his first speech that he promises to deliver a circuit breaker for a system, he says, that's taken wrong turns since the 1980s.
7: We will make this moment a circuit breaker for Britain, bringing forward the biggest changes in the last 40 years.
6: I'm Charles de Ledesma.
2: Asian shares mostly gaining, while markets in South Korea and Japan trading higher after recent declines due to heavy selling of stocks linked to artificial intelligence. The Dow dropped more than 400 points, meanwhile. More details, srnnews.com.
8: Here's your forecast on WZYN, the old ship of Zion. Chance of a few isolated showers. The storms overnight will drop down into the mid-70s. Chance of showers and storms across Valdosta on Tuesday with a high right around the low 90s. In Forsyth, just a slight chance of a shower or storm. Low 70s, isolated showers and storms, low 90s on Tuesday. I'm Sally Russell on WZYN and online at WZYN.org.
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15: 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Our church and our Christian school and our Christian daycare center is all located at 4565 Bemis Road here in Valdosta, Georgia, which is just 3 miles south of the Moody Air Force Base. If there is any way we can be of service to you, please contact my office at 229-244-8436. 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
16: Take your Bibles this morning, turn to Psalms 91. Psalms 91. I want to preach a message that we need today. Okay? This is the message we need today in the time in which you and I are living in, especially with all the heartaches that's going on with the virus and different things. We need a place to hide from time to time. And I want to preach about our, as we're Christians, our hiding place. Now, look in Psalms 91, verse 1. It says, "He that dwelleth in the secret place of the Most High shall abide under the shadows of the Almighty. And I will say of the Lord, He is my refuge and my fortress and my God. In Him will I trust. Surely he shall deliver thee from the snares of the fowler and from the noisome pestilent. He shall cover thee with his feathers, and under his wings shalt thou trust. His truth shall be thy shield and buckler. Thou shalt not be afraid for the terror of night, for the arrows that fly by day, nor for the pestilence that walketh in darkness, nor for the destruction that wasteth at noonday. A thousand shall fall at thy side, and 10,000 at thy right hand, but it shall not come nigh unto thee." With all the pestilence we got today, especially with this virus, don't you want to know how to get away from it? I mean, everywhere you go, you see all kinds of things. I was watching a little bit of football late yesterday afternoon, and you look in the stands that holds 100,000 people, and they only have like 15, 16,000 folks in the stands. And they was all spaced out around because of the virus. And everything is all about the virus. And from time to time, I do believe, you and I, whether it's a virus, a pestilence, or what it is, we just need to come together with God. We just need to come to a hiding place where we can feel safe. One of the things that seems to be built into all of God's creatures is that there's a desire to have a safe place. For example, this can be seen in the animal world, especially when any of God's creatures are confronted with danger. They have a place for safety. For example, you take a rabbit. Go chase a rabbit and find out what that rabbit will do. That rabbit will look for the biggest briar patch that he can find. He'll get in there because that's a place for safety for him. Take a squirrel. Now, Caleb been trying to find them squirrels out at my house. And every time you see these squirrels, you can chase after them. But what happens? These squirrels will look for the nearest tree because they feel safe within a tree. You take a bird. Chase after a bird. What is that bird going to do? He's going to fly high. Why? Because he knows if he can get up into the air, that's a safe place for him. You take these crazy insects. You can chase insects. If you look at it, if they start having trouble, the next thing you know, they're going into a hole in the ground someplace. Yesterday, I was out with Caleb at the house, and I was spraying for weeds around the house in my golf cart, and I come around the corner of my house. There was a big old oak snake, about like this right here, laying in my front yard. And, of course, 400 pounds in my of my weight into that golf cart, I ran over that baby. But you know what? That snake was smart. He took off. He went to a safe place because he knew if he stayed around this fat preacher, that fat preacher was going to squash him. And I did my best to try to squash him. I really did. I ran over him, thought it was a stick, and it wasn't a stick. It was a snake. And the next thing I knew, I looked back, and boy, he was taking off. He was on the fly. Listen, we all are looking for safe place. Where is your safe place? Think about it. All God's creatures have the built-in desire to flee to a place of safety in times of danger. Have you ever thought of how much people are like animals when it comes to facing danger? I mean, think about this. Everyone here today has a place of safety that you go to when you're confronted with danger. Now, you may have not thought about it in turn, but when you're faced with danger, there's a place you go to. The only problem is that oftentimes we select places that we run to and they're not very helpful to us and they cannot protect us. For example, some have chosen wealth as a place of refuge. In their mind, they say daily, I will stockpile all my money, and when danger confronts me, I'll have enough of money to take care of myself. I'll keep putting money in the bank. I'll build me up a nest egg with money. And when problem comes, I'll be able to take care of all of it. But did you know that money cannot do all the things that people think it can do? We live in a world of people who think money is the answer to all life problems. And you're seeing that played out in the politicians today, do you not? I mean, you have politicians today say, well, hey, we'll give you this freebie. We'll give you that freebie. Hey, we could just keep throwing money at the problems. Money's not the answer. We're told the answer to education problems is takes more money. Folks, do you realize it don't take more money? Think about it. It's not the money that makes education great. It's the people that makes education great. One of the things that was a blessing to me this past week when our accreditation, we're not a big school, but we got a big God. We not just got accredited, but we got accredited with distinction. And folks, it didn't take a lot of money. Now, the thing is, in our world today, we say, listen, we need to have more money thrown at education so our kids can be smarter. Why is it we're producing today in the educational field more stupid people than we are educated people? And the fact that they don't have any sense at all. And we're saying it's money. No, money's not the problem. We're told the answer to crime problems in this country is you got to spend more money. We're told the answer to the drug problems in this country, we got to spend more money. We're told the answer to AIDS in this country, we've got to spend more money. You know, it never crosses the mind of some of these liberals. If you stop sin, you can solve a lot of these social problems, could you not? About all we hear today from liberal politicians and across the country is that, hey, we need more money. Joe Biden has already made the comment. He said, listen, if I get elected, I'm going to raise your taxes. Why? Because I believe in big government. I want more money. It's more money, more money, more money. It's the mentality that, hey, it takes money to do everything. You know, we have not caught on yet to some of the problems we face. But every time we let them get away with spending more money in Washington, D.C., you know what happens? They take money out of our pockets. And that's not, I mean, when you stop, they think they are better able to spend our money than we are able to spend it ourselves. And so the mentality is, hey, give us your money and we can make this world okay. We can take all the problems away. That's not the issue. You see, it's time America will kind of wake up. Spending all the money is not what is working. Money will do nothing to help people spiritually or socially or any other thing. I mean, the fact is, it'll just bring out more greed than anything. Did you know that money cannot help you one iota if you're faced with some kind of terminal illness? Think about it. One of the richest men in the world was a guy by the name of Howard Hughes. Several years ago, he passed away. Now, he was a billionaire, not a million. That's with a B. He was a billionaire. And yet he had the best doctors, the best hospitals he could go to. He had the access to the best medicine in all the world. But none of that could save him. He still lost his life. Now, what I'm simply saying to you, money is not the answer to all our problems. But some folks, their refuge, run to money. I got to have more paper money. I got to have a bigger paycheck. I got to have a big nest egg. I got to be able to have more in the bank in order to be saved. But then there's some who have chosen their family. They've chosen their family as their refuge. Now, you listen to me closely here because I don't want you to misunderstand what I'm saying. I think if you got a family and they're close-knit, that's marvelous. That's wonderful. But the thing is, there's things that your family can't help you with. There's going to come a time when your family, as good as they are, they're not going to be able to do anything with you. I've heard folks say, well, listen, we're a close family. And when things get tough, we stick together. I'm telling you, that's great. But one day, you're going to find out, regardless of how close your family is, it's not going to help you. Let me show you what I'm talking about. You take on the day of judgment when you stand before God. You can't holler for mama. You can't holler out for daddy. You can't holler for a sister or a brother or aunt or uncle. Hey, help me out with this sin. No, sir. When you stand before God, you're going to stand you by yourself, period. Family is not going to help you with that. There's not no one that's going to get you through that. You're going to have to stand before God. But yet, we've got the mentality that, hey, our safety is within our family. Our safety is not going to be there. Then some folks have chosen that government is a place of refuge. Well, we're hearing a lot about that today, are we not? We hear these days that, hey, it takes bigger government. I remember back in my younger days as such, when I was still in high school, they said, listen, if we can consolidate our schools and have bigger schools, we'll have better schools. Where did that get us? What has that accomplished? Where is all the intelligence today? You don't see it. It's not bigger government. Taxpayers know that when you have bigger government, you have bigger taxes. Listen to this. This is good. Today, we wake up and have paid taxes on the bed that we just slept in. We pay taxes on the breakfast that you ate this morning. You have paid taxes on the car that you drive back and forth to work. You pay taxes on the gas that you put in the car to go back and forth to work. You've paid taxes on the lunch that you went out to eat on while you was at work. You pay taxes on the food that you eat at supper time when you come home from work. Listen to this. You even pay taxes in that chair you sit in when you get home from work and drink that nice cold glass of iced tea. You pay taxes on everything that you own. And matter of fact, when you look at it, there's a lot of taxes being paid today. All day long, everything that we use, we have to pay taxes on it. Listen to this. We work from January to May, 5 months, to pay all the taxes our government imposes on us right now. However, there are people who believe that we need bigger government, and we need to pay bigger taxes. They're convinced government is the security blanket, and they depend on Uncle Sam to take care of all of their problems. I've been watching some of these stupid riots on TV. It irks the daylight out of me. I would be embarrassed if one of my kids, if Jimbo and Chris was out there doing what some of these folks are doing. I watched one they had on the thing. There was an older couple sitting in an outdoor restaurant, sitting there trying to have a meal. And you may have seen that same thing, where these young people came up and took over and basically ran them away from their supper time. If that was my child, I would have a hard time with it. I mean, we got the idea that, hey, big government needs to change. And there are folks in the news media today that are saying, listen, we've got to blow it up. Well, they're simply saying we got to have a bigger government. That's all. That's what they're trying to say. And that's not the problem. But yet, a lot of folks look at that as their security blanket. They take the attitude that they do not need to trust the Lord. All they need is bigger government. Bigger government to provide them free housing. Bigger government to provide food stamps. Bigger government in order to provide daycare and child support.
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1: With SRN News, I'm Jason Walker. As the war continues, Jordan's military says overnight it has intercepted five drones launched by Iran targeting the kingdom. Iran has attacked a tanker in the Strait of Hormuz, forcing the crew to abandon ship. That comes early Tuesday morning as the United States conducted yet another round of airstrikes targeting the Islamic Republic. Federal health officials have remained focused on lettuce from Taylor Farms as the source of the outbreak, despite inaccurate test results reported over the weekend. FDA, that is Monday, briefed the media on how the government erroneously reported a direct link between a sample of lettuce supposedly from Taylor Farms and the parasite that causes the severe problems. SRN News.

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0: Hello, friends. This is Rudy Smith, the pastor of Mount Sinai Baptist Church, inviting you to listen for the next 15 minutes to Sounds from Sinai, a radio ministry of the Mount Sinai Baptist Church here in Pickens, South Carolina.
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0: 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We'll begin our program with a song from one of our services. Our choir comes around and sings for us the song, There's Still Power in the Blood of Jesus. Hope it'll be a blessing to you as they sing.

0: Amen. Thank you, choir, for that wonderful message in song. And now for today's message, take your Bible and turn with us to the book of 1 Peter, chapter 1. We'll be reading verse 3 through verse 9, but there's a phrase in verse 5 that we want to lift out for our text. And we want to continue the message, the second part of this message entitled, The Security of the Saints. We go now by way of recording, live into the services at Mount Sinai Baptist Church.
1: Verse 3. Blessed be the God and Father of our Lord Jesus Christ, which according to his abundant mercy hath begotten us again unto a lively hope by the resurrection of Jesus Christ from the dead, to an inheritance incorruptible and undefiled and that fadeth not away, reserved in heaven for you, who are kept by the power of God through faith unto salvation, ready to be revealed in the last time, wherein ye greatly rejoice, though now for a season, if need be, ye are in heaviness through manifold temptations, that the trial of your faith, being much more precious than of gold that perisheth, though it be tried with fire, might be found unto praise and honor and glory at the appearing of Jesus Christ, whom having not seen ye love, in whom though now ye see him not, yet believing, ye rejoice with joy unspeakable and full of glory, receiving the end of your faith, even the salvation of your souls. May the Lord add his blessing to the reading of his word. Let's seek his face again in a moment of prayer. Our Father, we bow in your presence tonight to thank you for your great love wherewith you loved us. Thanks be unto God for his unspeakable gift, the gift of his Son for our soul. We bless your name for redemption's plan and that you included us in that plan. We pray, God, tonight that you touch thy servant now and anoint us with the Holy Ghost. Lord, that the message will go forth and, God, grip the hearts of men and women, boys and girls, and, Lord, accomplish that. Lord, for which you've sent it, I pray. Now, Lord, I pray that you'd help everyone here tonight to have ears to hear and open those ears and receive the good word of God. We'll praise you, God, for all that you do it. Help us, Lord, to preach it. Help them to hear it. And God, I pray you'll breathe on it and produce by it. We'll praise you for it in Jesus' name. Amen. Thank you. You may be seated. Well, we began the message this morning, you who are kept by the power of God. We're talking about the security of the saints. Now, before I get back into expounding on this subject tonight, I want to address a couple of things that are in this passage of Scripture tonight that you need to be aware of. There are two words, salvation, in this text that refer to different things. That one refers to salvation completely accomplished, that is, body, soul, and spirit, while the other refers to simply of being saved, having saved souls. The latter is in verse 9, receiving the end of your faith, even the salvation of your souls. Now, I am presently saved by faith. I have a saved soul, but quite frankly, my body is not saved. I don't have a saved body. This body gets sick, it gets afflicted, the sin principle still has its grip on this body, but one of these days, I'll have a redeemed body. Romans chapter 8 says that the whole creation groaneth and travaileth unto now, waiting for the adoption of the sons of God. And I'm glad that one of these days that this old body of mine is going to be quickened and be made like unto the Lord's glorious body, glorified body. And so the salvation, that's going to be the day of complete salvation. Now listen, I'm as saved right now as a man can be and still be in this flesh by faith, but I'm not completely saved yet. You see, I'm going to be completely saved when I'm delivered from this vile body. So he says, who are kept by the power of God through faith unto salvation, ready to be revealed in the last time. I'll tell you what he's talking talking about that ultimate, complete, and perfected salvation when we are totally body, soul, and spirit in His likeness and in His presence. Well, I'm glad that I have been kept by the power of God these 34 years since I've been saved. God can keep that which He saves, and I'm glad for that. So our message today in the face of Y2K and this last Sunday and the uncertainty of the future that lies ahead, and it's always uncertain to us, but it's never uncertain to Him. He knows what is on tomorrow, and as He has us in His heart and in His plan, He's not going to lay aside His care for us just because the year's changing and the century's changing and the millennium's changing. God has loved us with an everlasting love. And I wanted to comfort the people of God, because I'm afraid that looming on the horizon are going to be great upheavals and troubles in this world. There is a tribulation coming. I'm sure of that. I don't know how much of it that we'll have to endure. I do know the church will be spared the great tribulation. I do know that. I don't know how much, though, trouble that we'll have to endure before the Lord comes for His own. But I do know this: no matter what troubles come, they won't come without my Father's permission. And what troubles He allows to come, He will direct to be my for my betterment and for His glory. And we know that all things work together for the good of them that love God, to those who are called according to His purpose. And I'm glad for that. Well, as we continue the message tonight, expounding on this phrase, who are kept by the power of God. Number one, this morning we talked about the kept. That, who are they? Who are kept? Who is that? Those that have been born again. The Holy Ghost took the Word of God, amen, and anointed a preacher to preach that Word. And I heard it. Faith cometh by hearing, and hearing by the Word of God. And my friend, I believed it. I opened my ears and received it. And the Holy Ghost got a hold of my heart and showed me I was lost and undone. But He also showed me the remedy and the Savior. And He drew me by His convicting power. And when He has come, He will reprove the world of sin and righteousness and judgment. He reproved my heart. And my friend, and He drew me unto Himself. And as the Holy Ghost convicted me, and I went and bowed in an old-fashioned altar, I said, God, have mercy on me. And God worked repentance in my heart, and He forgave me of my sin. And when I looked to the bleeding, dying Son of God on the cross of Calvary, who died there for me, and when I looked at the empty tomb and saw the resurrected Lord who got up from me, hallelujah, I had faith in what He did. And God, hallelujah, converted me and saved me and birthed me into His family. And I bless His name for that. Oh, yeah. And so the who are kept by the power of God, He's talking to those that's been born again. Not talking to Baptists necessarily. Not talking to Methodists or Catholics or Episcopalians or Presbyterians or 100 other different denominations necessarily. But He's talking about those that He has begotten. That He's begotten. Blessed be the God and Father of our Lord Jesus Christ, which hath begotten us again unto a lively hope. Jesus said, you must be born again. That's not a suggestion. That is imperative. You must be born again. So the who here, the kept by the power of God. Then we talked a little bit this morning about the keeper. Oh, I like to talk about Him, because that's my Lord. He's in the keeping business. I'm telling you what, I'm glad He's keep. I'm going to pick up what I left off this morning. We were considering Psalm 139. We talked about He knows who we are. 2 Timothy tells us this in chapter 2, verse 19. Nevertheless, The foundation of God standeth sure, having this seal, the Lord knoweth them that are His. So He knows who we are, and He knows what we are. We read that in Psalm 139. And He knows where we are, and He knows when we are. And I'm glad that He does. So He knows us. He's the keeper. God is our keeper.

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Please join us again at the same time tomorrow for another Sounds from Sinai radio broadcast. 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That address again, Mount Sinai Baptist Church, 830 Country Club Road, Pickens, South Carolina, zip 29671. And now, until we meet again on tomorrow's broadcast, this is Pastor Rudy Smith saying, may the Lord bless you, is our prayer.

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Let us begin this broadcast day in prayer. Heavenly Father, we need your wisdom for this day. We want to walk in your perfect will. We need your power for whatever we might face. 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We ask that this station would work and minister to hearts and lives in a special way. 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Bless every ear that hears the station today. May they be blessed by their hearing. In Christ's name we pray. Amen. This is Pastor Justin. I sure do appreciate you listening. First thing early in the morning, what a blessing. And I pray that you enjoy the broadcasting you hear on WZYN. God bless you.

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1: One sat alone beside the highway, begging. His eyes were blind, the light he could not see.

have I received so much out of a chapter until I've committed it away in my soul and can remember it and quote it without the lights being turned on at night. And while I travel through the dark, or while I drive down the highway or fly through the air, if I can quote those great chapters, it seems they're more real to me. Almost like a traveling companion, these chapters become to you as you begin. But Paul faced a real problem with, looked like the people over at the church of Ephesus, and the word got back to him that they were disturbed about it. And finally, the thoughts were unveiled, and the conclusion was that the people had had their faith shaken in the Lord because Paul had so many knots on his head, had so many stripes on his back. And every time the people saw Paul's credentials, which were written all over him, I mean his ordination certificate and license to preach, he didn't have it framed hanging up in his office, had it framed hanging on his head and back and shoulders. Amen? Yeah, now then, you know, I go in sometimes and, oh me, go in an office and see one of these little old $35 doctor's degrees hanging on the wall. Brother, I tell you, I need to be hauled for fresh air. I really do. I tell you, Dr. So-and-so, you know. Listen, Paul had a doctor's degree. I tell you, the Holy Spirit doctored him over in Arabia. He said, immediately I went not up to Jerusalem, neither conferred I with flesh.

0: Schindler. I didn't have a conference with nobody. After I had that head-on collision with Jesus on the Damascus Road, and as soon as I got me some traveling eyes, I beat it to Arabia. And I don't know what all happened to him, but I'll guarantee you whatever happened to him over there, I could stand some of it myself. Just say what you please, dear friends. We've seen strange things today, but not in the church. No, sir. We've seen strange things in the scientific world. We've seen strange inventions, and we've seen all sorts of modern appliances invented and used and so forth. But when you go down to the church, it's the same old 7 and 6. Yes, sir. Lord, have mercy upon us. Notice what he said. Spirit helpeth our infirmities. He searcheth the hearts, knoweth what's the mind of the Spirit. Now then, notice verse 28 he's coming to, and we know that all things work together for good to them that love God. Now back to Ephesians 3, I forgot to tell you, Paul said, listen, for this cause of my knees unto the Father of our Lord Jesus Christ. But before that he said, I desire, verse 13, I desire that you faint not in the tribulation, which is your glory. And Paul looked at him and through the letter that he's writing, he said, you know, fellas, hard to understand why y'all about to faint because of my tribulations, and I'm making it just fine. Why, he said, wherefore I desire that you faint not, for this cause of bow my knees, for the Father of our Lord Jesus Christ, in whom the whole family in heaven and earth is named, that he grant you that you may be strengthened with might by the Spirit in the inner man, that Christ may dwell in your heart by faith, and may be rooted and grounded in love, be able to comprehend with all the saints what is the length, breadth, height, and depth, and to know the love of Christ that passeth knowledge. Brother, I tell you, when he wound up that great chapter and said, now unto him that's able to do exceeding abundantly above all that we ask or think according to the power, that's it, worketh in us. Dear friends, Paul knew what he's talking about. I mean, he was not illiterate concerning spiritual things. And so he's giving us this great 8th chapter. Listen, if there's ever been a man lived that had to write to question the goodness of God, I mean, on the outside, it would have been Paul. Paul said, Philippians chapter 3, what things were gained to me, those that counted loss, for the excellency of the knowledge of Christ Jesus my Lord, and count them but dung, that I may win Christ and be found in him, not having mine own righteousness, which is of the law, but the righteousness which is of faith, which is of Christ, the righteousness of God by faith, that I may know him and the power of his resurrection, the fellowship of his suffering, being made conformable unto his death. And dear friends, Paul, he knows whereof he speaks, and yet there never has been a low note sounded in the life of Paul. Why, they came over there one day and said, listen, don't you realize if you keep going in the direction you're going, that you're probably going to be have a lot of trouble? Why, he said, I'm not willing just to suffer. I'm willing to die if needs be. I mean, it'll be all right. I've been homesick a long time anyhow, but the Lord don't look like want me to come home. Better for you, it's expedient for you that I stay here. And but he said, I can do all things through Christ that strengtheneth me. Now then, back to the text again. We know that all things work together for good to them that love God. Now, where did that get started? It had to start on the Damascus Road. Paul got the credentials. He got the papers. He sealed them. Got him sealed, put him in his pocket, headed for Damascus to kill Christians. He met Jesus Christ. And that's where Romans 8:28 went into effect right there. I mean, all things work together for good. Even that trip to persecute and to kill and bring back chained the Christians, the little handful of Christians over Damascus. All things. And Paul, I think, walked into the city, blinded for 3 days. And I believe that when Brother Ananias came in and said, Brother Saul, receive thy sight, I believe Brother Paul could have said even then, we know that all things work together for good. And he looked around and saw him a brother, Brother Ananias. Ah, listen, dear friends, if you and I knew what he knew, There'd never be another worry, another day of anxiety, and another fear for our life. Most Christians live in constant fear. Preachers live in fear. What am I going to do when I leave this church? Some of them are tied on to denominations and say, where am I going to get a bigger church? You know, isn't it strange that the Lord just seemed like never has led down, but always up in sizes of churches. And usually if a preacher pastors a big church and then he takes a smaller church, the world brands him as a failure. Because the Lord just couldn't do that to him. After all, he's had great seniority and experience, and he's pastored a large church. I just can't imagine why he'd take that little church out there. It may be the Lord told him to. You can't ever tell. But isn't it strange that we judge the preacher, the church, and everything by the size of its building, the education of the minister, and the size of this and that and the other? Paul said, we know that all things work together for good to them that love God. That's the secret of it all right there. To them that love God, to them that are the called according to his purpose. Now the question is, do you know that you love him? Number two, do you know that you're in the will of God? Do you know that the purpose of God is being carried out in your life? I mean, that's the secret of it all. Paul, what are you doing here? Oh, I was preaching a meeting. He's having a great time. And he said, I interfered with some of the lucrative business of some of the businessmen here, and they fell out with me, and they dragged me over here to jail. And looked like his shirt's torn, yeah. He said they beat me up pretty heavy. Silas said, yeah, I know, I was there too. And said, we was having a great meeting, though. They said, looked like most of our meetings winds up with a jail experience. Paul looked at Silas and said, all things work together for good. Silas said, I don't know how this is going to work out for the good. Your back hurts like mine, you're in plenty of pain. Oh, you said, that won't last long. Said, the fellas whipped us, will be bathing us for breakfast. Said, what? Dad said, he'll wash those stripes off with some warm water. His wife will be cooking breakfast for her. Romans 8:28 is still in effect, son. Silas said, I hope so. Yeah. You see what I'm talking about? Now, I tell you what. Listen, Romans 8:28 never works in a critic or complainer or murmurer's life. If you sit around wondering when the Lord's going to get you out of this, he won't. But if you just go ahead and enjoy the circumstances and climb on top of them, God will take care of all the situations. We know that all things work together for good. To them that love God, to them that are called. Silas, you know the Lord called me. You know that I'm in his will. Silas, you remember over there when we started to go another direction? God said no. Went another direction, the Lord said no. You remember that night? I went to bed out there under the old mesquite tree and went off to sleep wondering where the Lord wanted us to go. And he said, I saw that man saying, come over to Macedonia and help us. We need help over here. He said, you remember when I got up that morning and said, well, I know where we're going now. Yeah, he said, I don't know that. But he said, look where we wound up. Yeah, he said, but Romans 8:28 is still in the book. Silas said, well, how do you think it's going to work out? He said, I don't know, but in the meantime, we'll be praying. Let's pray now. And they prayed. Got through praying. Paul said, Romans 8:28. Silas, do you feel like singing? Yes, sir. He said, I'll sing. So they began singing. The Bible said they prayed and sang. Didn't sing and pray, said they prayed and sang. A lot of people try to sing without praying. You can't do it. A lot of people think singing is as important as praying. It's not. Let me tell you something. Preaching, praying, and singing, those three things, that's where they go right there. And of course, I know preaching and praying goes together, but I still believe that preaching gets the word of God, and a man can't pray like he ought till he gets the word of God into him. Because he said, if you abide in me, my words abide in you, and you got to get people into Christ by the preaching of the word of God, and then get the word of God into them, and then they can pray. And then after they get to pray and the victory comes, they can sing about it. I mean, they can sing while the delivery boy is coming around. And brother, let me tell you something. If you can't sing after you've prayed down the victory, though it hadn't gotten there, if you can't sing till it comes, you didn't have the kind of faith that'll bring victory. Oh, listen, after you've done the will of God, you need patience, the Bible said, Hebrews chapter 10. Yes. Paul said, let's pray and sing a while, and they did. Silas said, Brother Paul, I felt this building shake. Paul said, yes, Romans 8:28. That old soldier with all those scars and marks, those old bloody stripes on his back, smiled through the dirt dauber nests that were falling and the dust and the doors falling ajar as a stormy night. And Silas said, you know, I'm loose. Paul said, Romans 8:28. I think Silas looked over and he saw all the boys from the jail gathering around. I think for the first time maybe in his life, he looked up and said, Brother Paul, Romans 8:28. We know that all things work together for good. To them that love God, to them that are the called, according to his purpose. The old jailer started to commit suicide. Romans 8:28 hadn't taken over yet. And Paul said, hold it, do thyself no harm. We're all here. Romans 8:28. And the jailer came and said, sirs, what must I do to be saved? And they said, believe on the Lord Jesus Christ. And the old boy believed, and Paul looked and winked at Silas and said, Romans 8:28. And Silas said, amen, Brother Paul. Oh, glory be to God for his faithfulness. And about that time, all the fellows gathered around. Nobody tried to get away. And the jailer said, this is amazing. This is astounding to me. Why, none of these fellows have tried to run or slip away. And the spokesman of the crowd said, Romans 8:28. We're still here. It's better to be here in the will of God than to be running through the bushes and trying to hide away again. Brother, the jailer said, well, looks like the old jail's pretty well tore up. And he said, I tell you, fellas, if y'all just stay around here now, I'm fixing to take the two preachers home with me. And in a little bit, he knocked on his door. Maybe 3 or 4 o'clock in the morning, I don't know. I don't know. It's in my imagination about to run away with me now. Somebody said, who is it? Honey, open the door. Romans 8:28. I got two preachers coming home with me for breakfast. My soul. In a little while, they were in the little washroom. He had a soft rag, and the old ragged shirt had been pulled off. He said, fellas, I'm sorry. I didn't know any better. I wouldn't have done this for anything. Silas looked at him and said, that's all right, Romans 8:28. This is all part of the purpose of God to get you saved. Man, we don't mind these stripes. Sit down at the table, hot biscuits and butter, homemade jelly, and all the rest of it. And Silas looked at Paul again and said, you know, I really believe Romans 8:28 does work, doesn't it? Folks, I'm asking you questions. Do you believe this is just a wild theory and something put down to preach about, or will it work? Would you be willing to let Romans 8:28 really work in your life? I mean, Do you believe that the same God of Romans 8:28 in the days of Paul, you believe that he'd work out things for you in your life and home if somehow you'd be willing to love God with all your heart and mind and soul and strength and all that's within you? Just bless his holy name and then say, Lord, I want you to order my steps out of the book and I'll delight in your wonderful way. Romans 8:28. But that's not all. This same old rugged prophet of God who met Jesus on the Damascus Road, jailed away, whipped, beaten, striped, 40 stripes save one, 5 times, 195 lacerations, and every time the fight was over, the whipping was over, the whipping post had been made bloody again by the blood of a real Christian, Paul, I think, could stare away toward glory and say, Romans 8:28, I know whom I believed and am persuaded is able to keep that which I've committed unto him against that day. And on and on, out yonder under a pile of stones at Lystra. One day when that stoning crowd, a religious modernist came and said, let's finish him off. They put enough stones on top of him to kill an elephant. And left him battered and bleeding. One of them looked at him, maybe felt his pulse and said, he's done. He's through. That's all of him. The Bible said, and I like that, said the Christians, the little handful of Christians gathered around him. They just gathered around him. And dear friends, I believe that is a circle of praying children of God. And I believe in a little bit, Paul's old bloody head began to lift a little. His old bloodshot eyes. He opened and looked at the Christians and heard them praying, saw smiles trace across their face. Their lips part with the glory of God. And somebody began to say, Romans 8:28. This is God's servant who loves him, lives in his purpose. He's getting up, boys. He's getting up. Yes, he said, I've got some more preaching to do. Romans 8:28 still pulling me along. Down the road he went into the next city. I don't care whether you think he was dead or half dead, or it doesn't make any difference to me. He might have been plumb dead. It didn't make any difference. Romans 8:28 got him up. He wasn't through. God had the job for him to finish. Oh, listen, I wish I could get something over to my listeners in Radio Land, and that is that your life is completely and permanently immortal until the will of God is finished in your life. There's no way on earth the devil and his crowd in hell to stop you until the will of God is finished, as long as you're walking in the will of God. Satan might hinder, but he can't stop you. Paul said one day, none of these things move me. Neither count I my life dear unto myself, that I might finish my course with joy. Into the next city went to preach, telling the sweet story. Romans 8:28, he practiced it every day that he lived, unafraid. Refused to give up or to let up or to back up until that day he was caught up to be with the Lord. Romans 8:28, let's look at it again. We know all things, doesn't make any difference how many there are, all things work together for good to them that love God, to them that are the called according to his purpose. You know, one of the things that grieves me is that so many people have never found the will of God for their life. They've never located the will of God, the purpose of God for their life. We teach two things in all of our homes, even for an alcoholic, a narcotic addict, or a delinquent girl or fallen girl or a boy that's missed the way. We teach two things. Number one, we teach that you must be born again. You must have an experience with Jesus Christ. You must know him as your personal Savior. That's the way to get rid of sin. There's no other way to get rid of sin except to let Jesus cover it with his precious blood. Your problem is a sin problem. It's not a split personality. It's sin. It's not a mother and a daddy, though they didn't care. Maybe they didn't act like they cared. They didn't know the Lord. It's not just a social problem. It's a sin problem. And there's only one answer to the sin problem. You've got to get them to Jesus. They've got to be born again. Oh, listen, dear friends. You and I need to know that this Romans 8:28 is for us right now. And so, there's another experience. Paul looked like he's reached the end of the trail. He's gone to the prison. He's been traveling. He's come through a shipwreck. Snake got a hold of him. And all the heathen said, well, I guess that winds him up. That proves he's a criminal, all right. I mean, God's sure getting vengeance on him. Must be a mighty wicked man. Of course, he'd fasted 14 days, so had the heathens, though. Well, I tell you, when you get a bunch of heathens fast 14 days, you know the storm's on. But you know what? I'm more convinced than I've ever been. Prayer and fasting are for this present age. More than ever before. Physically, we need it. Mentally, we need it. Spiritually, we need it. I mean, every way you can think of, we need the prayer and the fasting. They go together. To me, they're the Siamese twins of certain victory for God's people. Now then, as we come to the end of the trail, of course, you know what happened. Paul took the snake, shook it off in the fire. One of the lessons, I think, in that is that if you're ever going to have any trouble with snakes, you better stay close to the fire. Best way in the world to get rid of a snake, put him in the fire. He can't stand the fire. And the best way to get rid of the opposition is jump in the fire, because they won't get in there with you. If they do, they burn up. I think the greatest experience Shadrach, Meshach, and Abednego ever had was in the fire furnace. They didn't have any opposition in the fire. They had nobody to bother them in the fire. But they had some sweet company with Jesus, didn't they? Because the fourth man was in the fire with them. Yes, dear friends, I think Shadrach, Meshach, and Abednego came out of the fire furnace hollering, Romans 8:28. Old Brother Daniel came out without a scratch and said good morning to the lions in their den and said, I'll be seeing you, fellas. Romans 8:28 took care of me. Oh, but you'd say, Brother Olaf, that's way back. No, it could be way up here where we are now. Romans 8:28 is as unchangeable as God himself, because it's God's word. And Paul said, as he came to the close of the journey, and they said, you know, Brother Paul, you better get ready. Chopping block days are just ahead. And Paul said, I'm ready now. I'm ready now. Why, he said, I'm ready to be offered up. Time of my departure is at hand. Laid up for me a crown of righteousness, which the Lord, the righteous judge, shall give me for the good fight, kept the faith, finished the course. Romans 8:28.
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1: With SRN News, I'm Jason Weicker. The president's new plane getting an upgrade to make it much safer. Here's correspondent Laura Winters.
2: President Trump telling reporters the new Air Force One will be taken out of service for a few weeks for a security upgrade. He was asked by a reporter on the tarmac about the plane's technology and ability to safeguard against an incoming missile strike.
3: It has a lot, and, it has a lot of capability, but as I understand it, in about a month or so, they're going to send it to have it be maxed out.
2: Laura Winters reporting.
1: Senator Darlene Graham says she is running for a full term in her late brother Lindsey Graham's Senate seat out of South Carolina. She, of course, was sworn in last week to fill the remaining months of her brother's term. A suspect in custody now, that after an attack outside a federal building in New York.
4: An explosive device detonated outside of a federal building in Lower Manhattan, New York, injuring two people. The FBI says one person is in custody, and the Joint Terrorism Task Force is investigating. The building houses several federal offices, including the FBI's New York office and an immigration court. Willie Nelson, the White House.
1: Federal health officials have remained focused on lettuce from Taylor Farms as the source of an outbreak, that despite inaccurate test results reported over the weekend. And now suddenly the world of sports is thinking, could this really be happening? Chances are, no, it may not happen, but it could. Southeastern Conference Commissioner Greg Sankey says the SEC having serious talks about breaking away from the NCAA. He says school presidents are very frustrated in considering major changes. He emphasizes nothing has been decided as yet. This is SRN News.
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6: Here's your forecast on WZYN, the old ship of Zion. For Valdosta, showers and thunderstorms, pretty good possibility today. Hot and humid, we're going up to 90. Our heat index, about 106. Around Forsyth, we might get a shower or thunderstorm later on today, going up to about 90. High humidity, rain and thunderstorms are likely on Wednesday. I'm meteorologist Steve Hamilton on WZYN and online at WZYN.org.

Greetings, friend. This is Pastor Tommy Turner of the Bible Baptist Church in Landrum, South Carolina, welcoming you to stay tuned for the next 15 minutes as we share God's Word in message and in song. Please listen to the close of the broadcast for all correspondence information. At this time, we will have a song from the good people of our church and then be back with today's message. God bless.

0: Praise the Lord. They caused physical harm, and they've caused emotional harm, and then it also causes spiritual harm. It causes distance from God. It causes distance from God. Church, I'm not trying to upset anybody tonight. This has been a burden on my heart. We need help in this area, folks. And folks, we could launch out at the world, but folks, this is becoming a problem among God's people. Saved people that have a biblical testimony. You say, oh, if they were really saved, they wouldn't. Don't say that. Be careful saying that. Be careful saying, oh, I wouldn't ever do. Be careful. Bible tells us. Be careful. Take heed lest you fall. Amen. That's right. And we could get in a lot of things that causes harm, but this is the subject at hand tonight. So don't come out of church and say, well, this hurts people and that hurts people and that. I understand all of that. This ain't the only thing that causes problems. But this is the subject God's given us tonight. So my plea to you tonight is don't get offensive. Just say, it's in the Bible. My preacher has to preach it. So we see the deception of alcohol. It's a mocker. It makes fun of you. It promises pleasure but produces pain, advertises joy but adds sorrow. It makes you believe that you're in control when you're not in control. It makes you feel special until you're shipwrecked. It causes physical harm. It causes emotional harm. It causes spiritual harm. The battles, we had one, and I'll not name his name, but he probably wouldn't care if I named his name, and you all heard him give his testimony. You've read it in his tract. One of the greatest, to me, evangelists in America. And he has issues today for being raised by a drunkard. One of the greatest evangelists one of the godliest, the greatest prayer warrior I've ever been around. And y'all know who I'm talking about. And what he went through. Look, there's families suffering, Christian families suffering tonight because of it. The damage it's doing to society. The damage it's doing to the families. The damage it's doing to churches. Folks, you understand, a child of God, you go out doing that, you're hurting not only your own testimony, and I'll get to that, but you're hurting your church's testimony. You're hurting your pastor's testimony. Because you ain't just doing that in the barn in the backyard, nobody know it. There's people see you at events drinking alcohol, and then they turn on the live stream here and they see you standing in that choir, and the pastors don't know. They see you, praise the Lord. It's hurting your testimony. It's hurting the church's testimony. It's hurting your pastor's testimony. Number three, the deception of alcohol, the damage of alcohol, then the delusion of alcohol. Verse 31 of chapter number 23, I'm going to look at that again. He said, look not thou upon the wine when it is red, when it gives his color in the cup, when it moveth itself aright. Red is a pretty color. Wouldn't y'all say? Red is a popular color. But in this text, it's a dangerous one. So can I say the beauty of alcohol is fake beauty? It's fake beauty. We're told not to even look at it. Look not. If you don't look at it, you're liable to not be tempted to do it, to consume it, to be a part of it. Don't look at it. Come on. Don't look at it. And then its popularity is fake. I was preaching Wednesday night on being filled with the Spirit. Of course, we use Ephesians 5:18, which is a text that is taken out of context and out of true meaning for people that want to drink alcohol. Be not drunk with wine, whereas in excess, but be filled with the Spirit. And I know very few people that continue just being, well, a little nip here and a little nip there. They always end up doing it to an extreme. And it ends up controlling their mind. Controlling their talk. I got a relative. And sober, now this was years ago. He don't do that no more, but years ago, he don't come here as much as y'all don't know him. And if my kin people ask me, I ain't telling you. That's here. Because I, Tommy, it's not Patsy. ain't he special? But he's pointing at Billy. Well, believe it or not, it's not Billy either. But anyway, good Lord, let me get back on this thing. I'm trying to make an illustration. But anyway, sober, the nicest, most polite, hardworking, good family man you'd ever meet. He'd get drunk with wine, strong drink. He'd fight a circle saw. You couldn't get along with him. What's going on? That's controlling him. That's controlling him. It's beauty's fake. It's popularity's fake. It's power's fake. I mean, he's been whipped so many times because that stuff made him think he was tougher than he was. And it's the grace of God that he's still living. See, alcohol makes you delusional. Everything you think is fake. Everything you see is not real. Everything you say is off the wall. And the damage that it causes. The bridges that it burns. The marriages that it's broken up. The kids that it's led down that same road. Can I say something to you? And I can't remember who I heard say this. It was a preacher. But what you do in moderation, your kids will do in excess. What you do in moderation, your kids, it's just like church. Grandpa, go to church every service. Daddy will go Sunday and a lot of times Sunday nights and that's it. Son, just Sunday morning. Child grows up, watch church. Are you listening to me? Now that's not in every case. It's because sometimes you can be faithful, and your kids stop being faithful. Folks, it doesn't matter. It doesn't matter. You know, I believe once a boy or girl hits teenage years, you can still make them abide by your rules, but you'll never change their heart. You can make them abide by the rules you have for your home, and that one of those is going to church. But if they let the devil get it out of their heart, as soon as they're able, they're gone. The preacher, what do you mean? Your kids are in church by the grace of God. I'm not sitting here acting like I'm super spiritual. It's by the grace of God. Amen. It's the grace of God. So what are you saying, preacher? I'm saying I can still pray for them that they don't get out. And two of them's grown men, don't live in my house. One of them's almost a grown young lady, and there'll come a day soon she won't be living in my house. And so they'll have to make the decision. But I hope we've left an example. and they may end up being drunkards, and I hope and pray not. But I don't want to skip over a message like this because I'm scared to offend them. Are you listening to me?
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Good morning. Good Tuesday morning, WZYN family. That was I Will Trust Him with the Morrison Sisters. And I will trust him. A decision to make. Yes. And that's what we can. We can trust him. Absolutely. Good morning, everyone. Glad to have you on board. Looks like there's a few with you me this morning, so hopefully we will gain a few as the day goes on, as the morning goes on. We've had an interesting day yesterday. We did some tweaking and done some things, and some things worked and some didn't, and we are just constantly moving toward improvement, and we are very thankful for all the people that jump in there and help us out with these things and help us understand how we can do our very best with what assignment that the Lord has laid in our lap, and we are very thankful for that. Extremely thankful. All right, we have, you know, what is today, and we'll talk about some things there and the weather and all that kind of stuff, but what I really need is to hear from some people. Y'all were amazing yesterday in keeping me informed that you were there. Absolutely. That's what I need, because it's a little difficult to talk to nobody. So I do need to know that you're there. So just let me know. The text line is 229-459-5122. We have a song coming up now. The Brady Rochester family, Grace Carried Me Here.

What a song. I know we played it yesterday. We talked about it a little bit yesterday, but it just, I just needed that this morning. Sometimes you just need to hear and remember what grace has done for you. God's grace is sufficient. That, you know, you can just say it. We heard it. We hear the Bible verses a lots of times. But whenever you pause and think about it as applied to your life and where you've been and what he's done for you, and that it's just grace. Undeserved, unmerited grace. And grace has carried you where you are here today. We have several people on the text line. Thank you so much for letting me know you're there. That helps so much just to know that there is somebody out there. And I appreciate that. That is encouraging this morning. We have a rather, I had thought about saying that it was a cold front coming through because we did start out the morning at like 76. yeah, we already moving on up the ladder. We're at 78 now, and that wasn't a real cold front. That was just a little cooler than the 78 they predicted for today. So, you know, it's just a matter of perspective, maybe. I don't know. If you happen to be in the Forsyth area, you're really doing it up there. It was 72 this morning. And you're creeping up again. You're at 73 now and expecting to get to 74 by 8 o'clock. So in the next 15 minutes, it's climbing right on up is what it looks like. But for right now, in Valdosta, yeah, we are 78. Wow. Okay. All right. That's the way that's going. But it doesn't look like we will be as warm as other days. They don't expect us to get over 89, so that's remarkable, and it's probably because we have some thunderstorms coming in around noon today, and they'll be hanging with us for, you know, 3 or 4 hours, so that's probably the reason we're not maxing out over 90 today, is what they're expecting, you know. They're guessing. Sure they are. Absolutely. It's okay. We'll take their guesses because they're closer to right than I would be, that's for sure. So we do appreciate them giving us a little bit of a forecast so we can make our plans. Yeah, sure. Absolutely. So today, a little warm, not as warm as it has been. Thunder showers starting around noon today and for about 4 hours is what they're expecting. So plan accordingly. Next, I have the Clark family. And, you know, of all the things that we have to be thankful for, and the grace of God absolutely is amazing. And, you know, we played the song yesterday that God's amazing grace still amazes me with the Lindsays. God's grace is something that if you are not aware of that, you need to think about it. God, you don't deserve whatever it is. You don't deserve it. But whatever it is that God allows in your life, his grace is there. And it's more than enough. How we know about that? In God's word. God's word tells us exactly what he has given us in his grace and his mercy. The Clark family is going to sing for you, "Thank You for Your Word."

That was the Clark family with Thank You for Your Word. Next, I have the Perrys with Grace Doesn't Remember.

That was the Perrys. Grace doesn't remember. I think if you're listening at all this morning, you may pick up on what Radio Man calls the word of the day. Nevertheless, this morning in my devotion time and the way things are going this morning, grace is the word that I needed. Hopefully it is a blessing to you too. I've got several scriptures, and you know, grace is all the way through the Bible. There is so many. But in James he says, but he giveth more grace. He giveth more grace. He resisteth the proud, but giveth grace unto the humble. God's grace is sufficient. God's grace is abundant. It is available. And he giveth more grace. Absolutely. There is so much that can be, you can read and think about in grace, but it's because of grace. We have Becky Matthews singing, Because of Grace.

And that was Becky Matthews with Because of Grace. Because of Grace. We have quite a few listeners this morning. Thank you for being on board the Old Ship of Zion. I appreciate you being there. I wanted to make a reminder announcement that we are building the Forsyth Foundation. We are asking for 20 people, churches, businesses, whatever, to give $50 a month for the 6 months as we start up in Forsyth, getting the word out in the community, getting some sponsorship there, and getting things established in the Forsyth area with our 89.1 FM station there. We have had several that are helping us with these blocks. We have on Facebook, you can see the flyer that shows our foundation blocks and how we're filling those in. We've had a few more, so that'll be updated soon. I think we've had like 12 or 13. I'm not sure exactly. I believe that's what we are at now. So we just need a few more, but if you are able and willing, there is a QR code there on the Facebook flyer that you can give online. You can give a one-time of $300 or you can give $50 a month, but it will help us to get that Forsyth Foundation, get the Forsyth area going, because that's the expense of each month. Those expenses are not covered yet because we're new in that area. The area doesn't know us, and we are getting to know them, and they're getting to know us, and we will get all that established. But during this transition time, we just need to have some foundation, some bottom report, you know, the strength of the radio station's financial status as we get that started up. The expenses are not extreme, but they are there, and we just need those covered, and we need our WZYN family to help us get over that first 6 months in that area. We are so thankful to have the Forsyth area listening to us and being a part of the WZYN family. Some in the area probably were already members of the WZYN family, and they now have a stronger connection with us, and we are very thankful for that. So if you can, and just let us know, go to the QR code, send us a text, whatever. Let us know how, if you are able and willing to help us. We are extremely thankful for all of the ones that have and are giving toward that mission. We have a lot of things going on in the Forsyth area in getting established, lots of work behind the scenes, and we had some more work yesterday afternoon and last night, and we are very thankful for the ones that have the expertise and knows what they're doing to help us to get it at the very best. So if you're hearing from Forsyth, let us know. Send us a text. We'd love to hear from you. The text line again is 229-459-5122. I have next, staying with our little Grace theme, I have Authentic Unlimited, and their song is Thank You, Lord, for Grace.

That was Authentic Unlimited. And maybe because I played Authentic Unlimited, that may be the reason. But we have a song request from TW, and he wants to hear Authentic Unlimited, Wings of Love. So I'm going to slide that one in just before the 810 time on 810. And we'll let the Wings of Love play with Authentic Unlimited, and then we'll slide right into Scott Pauley, Enjoying the Journey, A Foundation to Build On. 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But first we have Authentic Unlimited, Wings of Love. Thank you for listening.

0: 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It is vital that we give attention to our families while we can. And it is especially important to give attention to what God says in His Word about our homes. For the next few moments, let's join Scott Pauley as we open the Scriptures and find God's message for your family.
1: If you're going to build a house, then you better have a good foundation. And friend, if you're going to build a home, you better have a foundation in God and in God's Word. Remember the Lord Jesus talking about the difference between the man who built on the sand and the man who built on the rock? Well, the rock is God. The rock is God's truth and God's Word and God's way. And so today I'd like to talk to you about a foundation we can all build on. Genesis, of course, is the foundational book of our Bible. It is the book of beginnings. It is God's first revelation of Himself and His first revelation of His great plan for mankind. So if you come to the book of Genesis, to the opening chapters where God begins with man, you're going to find some beginning principles, Bible principles that you can build on. They're so basic. They're so beautiful. Let me give them to you. First of all, in Genesis chapter number 1, we read this in verse 27. So God created man in His own image. In the image of God created He him. Male and female created He them. Now let's pause just a minute. That means that every member of your family is created by God and bears God's image, made in the image of God. Yes, that image has been marred by sin. Yes, we do not often reflect the image of our Creator as we should. And yet I'll remind you that every man and every woman, every adult and every child is made in the image of God. Don't ever forget that. And then in verse 28, we read this, and God blessed them. Isn't that amazing? As soon as He created them, He blessed them. It's a reminder of God's intent. God's intent is not curse. God's intent is bless. Sin brings the curse. Satan brings the curse. God brings the blessing. From the beginning, God's heart was to bless His prized creation. God's heart was to bless the family unit. God blessed them. Do you hear the plural? And God said unto them, be fruitful and multiply and replenish the earth and subdue it. And have dominion over the fish of the sea and over the fowl of the air and over every living thing that moveth upon the earth. And God said, behold, I have given you every herb-bearing seed which is upon the face of all the earth, and every tree in the which is the fruit of a tree yielding seed, to you it shall be for meat. So what did God do? God created every member. God set them in a family, and God gave them everything they needed to be productive and to be blessed. Here's the first building block, the first foundational principle we can build on. It is this, that the family is ordained by God. That means when we're talking about the family, this is not just an exchange of ideas. No, no, friends. This was God's idea. This is sacred ground. Your home is holy ground to God. My home is sacred territory for the Lord, because it's not just my family. It's to be God's family. The family was ordained by God. And do you see how God gave them both purpose and provision? Their purpose was that they were going to be fruitful and multiply, replenish the earth, subdue it, have dominion. We understand that with the fall, some of this, of course, has fallen far short of God's intent. And it will be restored someday. Aren't you looking forward to that? But even now, you have a purpose. Your work, Your daily task, that's not part of the curse. They were working before the fall. No, it gives purpose to get up every day and know that God has an intent for you and that your work is connected to what God wants done and to what all of your family needs. So He gives them purpose, and then immediately He gives them provision. He gives them the seed that they need. He gives them the beast of the earth. He gives them everything they need. In fact, remember that man was created on the sixth day, and in divine order, if you look at the creation days, man could not have lived until that day. He couldn't have existed without everything that was created the first 5 days. So this is the climax of creation. God says, I've given you everything that you need. I say again, the family was ordained by God. If you come across the page to the next chapter, Genesis 2 elaborates a little more on the creation account given in overview in Genesis 1. And in Genesis 2, we read this in verse 21, "And the Lord God caused a deep sleep to fall upon Adam, and he slept. And he took one of his ribs and closed up the flesh instead thereof. And the rib which the Lord God had taken from man made he a woman and brought her unto the man. And Adam said, This is now bone of my bones and flesh of my flesh. She shall be called woman because she was taken out of man. Therefore shall a man leave his father and his mother and shall cleave unto his wife, and they shall be one flesh. And they were both naked, the man and his wife, and were not ashamed." This was what God ordained. God ordained that marriage would be between a man and a woman. God created Adam and Eve. God ordained that marriage would not only be between a man and a woman, but that it would be a respectful union. Do you see where she was taken out of? Out of his side. Someone said, not out of his foot to be stepped on, not out of his head to be lorded over, but out of his side, near his heart, to be cared for. This is a beautiful picture. Do you see the symbolism here? This was what God ordained from the very beginning. From the very beginning, God ordained that a man would leave his father and his mother and cleave to his wife. That was God's plan. By the way, isn't it interesting? That's in Genesis 2. Adam had no father and mother to leave in order to cleave.

0: And then listen to the end of verse 25. They were both naked, the man and his wife, and were not ashamed. From the beginning, God ordained that marriage would be without shame, that it would be, in the words of the writer of Hebrews, marriage is honorable in all and the bed undefiled. In other words, not corrupted by sin. That's why sin entering into a marriage and a family is so heinous and awful, because it strikes at God's original intent. I say again, the family was ordained by God. And then, if you come across just a couple pages in your Bible to Genesis 4, we'll come back to Genesis 3 in the fall, but if you come to Genesis 4, the Bible says, "And Adam knew Eve his wife, and she conceived and bare Cain, and said, I have gotten a man from the Lord." Isn't that great? Here was what God ordained. God ordained that marriage would be between a man and a woman. God ordained that that marriage would be a tender union. God ordained that they would leave and cleave. God ordained that they would be one flesh. God ordained that they would not be ashamed. God ordained all that. And then, on top of that, God ordained that children would be His gift to them. In fact, listen to the first phrase. When they named their first son Cain, what did she say? "I have gotten a man," here it is, "from the Lord." From the Lord, a gift from God. Remember the psalm? "Lo, children are an heritage of the Lord, and the fruit of the womb is His reward." I say again, the family was ordained by God. And we'll come back to some of the other building blocks and foundation stones to build on, but let's just stop with this one today and thank God that the Lord ordained family, that it was His idea, and if it was His idea, we should go to the original builder. We should go to the divine architect to say, "Lord, what's the building plan, and what do you want our home to look like?"
1: For more resources for your marriage and family, visit us at etj.bible and click on the Take the Next Step link, where you'll find many Bible resources that will strengthen your marriage and equip you to raise your children in the ways of the Lord. We highly recommend Scott's book, New Testament Marriage. In it, you'll discover timeless biblical principles from the husband and wife team, Aquila and Priscilla. And these principles are very applicable to your marriage today. From all of us at Enjoying the Journey, thanks for listening today. And until next time, we pray that you will enjoy the journey.

That was the Mylan Hayes family with Redemption Draweth Nigh. Good morning, everyone. The ones that are just now kicking in there at the 8:30 time, good morning to you. Now, we usually talk about what is today. And we have an interesting one today. It is National Junk Food Day. What in the world? Okay, so it says the little what is today dilly says the National Junk Food Day approaches. 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In the previous years, establishments like McDonald's and Burger King have offered discount menus or maybe a buy one, get one deal. You can look for Domino's and Pizza Hut to roll out some special pizza and side offers. 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Even ice cream parlors like Dairy Queen and Baskin Robbins may join in on the sweet promotions for the National Junk Food Day. Do we have any junk food junkies out there? You know, that's, I don't know. That's one of the things that it's more convenience than it is actually that you love it. Maybe. It's easy. It's quick. Gets the food thing out of the way. That may be more that than actually loving that kind of food. But it is National Junk Food Day. That's a... It's kind of interesting to me that we make a whole day of it whenever usually that's part of our everyday, if we are truly honest. If we're not careful, it becomes too convenient and we allow it to be a part of our day whenever we shouldn't, probably. So, yeah. So that's what today is. That's one of them. We have several. And one of them, okay, I'm just not sure that this is even a real thing, much less a whole day. Take a monkey to lunch day. Okay, I don't know anyone that has a monkey, except the zoos and, you know, those kind of things. I don't know anybody personally that has a monkey. So I don't think the zoos and entertainment centers and like, you know, the habitats and things like that would actually allow you to just swing by there and grab a monkey. I don't know. Take a monkey to lunch. They say that it is definitely a thing to highlight the conversations needed with the primates. A cause-driven observance. Okay. All right. Helping you to know the welfare of the animals and promote cruelty-free products and donations needed for primate sanctuaries. Okay. All right. So do you know somebody that has a monkey? Have you held a monkey? What is the deal with the monkey? On July the 21st, monkeys are the ones, I guess. I don't know. That just sounds kind of unusual to me. Go figure. I just, yeah, that's not something that I would think about in planning my day. We have been talking about grace. We had several Bible verses, and I haven't read them all. I haven't told you, you know, we haven't talked about all of them. But in Hebrews chapter 4, verse 16, let us therefore come boldly unto the throne of grace, that we may obtain mercy and find grace
to help in time of need. In John 1:16, it says, "And of his fullness have we all received, and grace for grace." The grace of God. What an amazing thing in our lives. We are so thankful for his grace. And it's hard to think about the word grace without thinking of the inspirations, Ark of his grace.

And that was the Inspirations with the Ark of His Grace. In 2 Timothy, it says, "Thou therefore, my son, be strong in the grace that is in Christ Jesus." We have so much to be thankful for, and one of those things is the grace of God. I wanted to play the McCormick family, and His grace is enough.

That was the McCormick family with His Grace Is Enough. The next song I have for you is the Matthews family, Amazed by Grace.

and that was the McCamies. I made it by grace. I know y'all been listening this morning. The numbers have stayed up there pretty well, and I know you can guess what's on my mind, what's on my heart this morning. It is the word grace, God's amazing grace. Next, we have the Kingsman's Quartet with Grace Says.

That was the Kingsman's Quartet with Grace Says. I haven't told you about the weather in a few minutes. It's not like it's anything exciting. We've gone from 76 degrees at 7 o'clock to 81 right now. We're expecting to get to 82 in the next 7 minutes. There's that. It is still rather warm, a little cloudy, and we're expecting some thunderstorms. 62% at noon and then 100% for the next 3 hours. So we have some rain, it looks like, headed our way. That's what it looks like. So you can expect that around lunchtime in Valdosta. Now, in Forsyth, it doesn't look the same, that's for sure. The temperatures aren't much different, but they're not really expecting to see the things we are as far as the storms. It's mostly cloudy and that kind of thing, but not really expecting any rain there from what I see. You know, the forecasters get it pretty close to right a lot of times, so we'll give them credit for that. And we have some showers coming around noon today is what it looks like. The text lines are kind of quiet right now. They've been busy, and we appreciate that. We really do. That helps us so much in keeping us entertained. Yeah, we could say it that way. Entertained while we are trying to make it through the day, the morning. Yeah, without junk food. Yeah. We're okay. Today's National Junk Food Day, but that's all right. We can try to leave that alone today. That's our goal. That's what we're going to try to do. Absolutely. We're going to, avoid the convenience of a drive-thru. That's usually, okay, when the temptation is the strongest for me is when I have my precious grandbabies with me. They're not all of them are babies, okay? The oldest is 16, will be 17 in a couple of months. The youngest is 7, but I have another one on the way. And so, but still, when I have the grandchildren with me, I try to be careful not to say kids, because our founding pastor here at Bemis Road said that goats are kids, so kids are goats. So not supposed to say that, but it still falls into my vocabulary quite often. But when I have my grandchildren with me, the drive-through and junk food, they are always happy to have it. It fills the little bellies, and we can move on to bigger and better, more fun things. And, it's just a temptation that it's hard to avoid when I have the kids in the car with me. So there is that. But, sometimes that's just what happens. I have a song pulled up next. It's the Powells, and it is Thank You for the Grace. Grace is our word today. I didn't really plan it that way, but it just seems to be that's what it is. So we have the Powells. Thank You for the Grace.

And that was the Powells with Thank You for the Grace. We are so blessed to have God's grace in whatever it is that He allows in our life. Whatever. I have another couple of songs about grace. We have the Morrisons with The Throne of Grace, and then we'll have the Primitives with Covered in Grace. You know, I didn't realize how many songs have the message of grace. There are, even in our library, there are a lot. And that just stands to the reality of grace in the lives of so many people. These songwriters and the ones that actually put out the music about grace, it's because it's real in lives of the Christian family. So now I have The Throne of Grace with the Morrisons, and then we'll have Covered in Grace with the Primitive Quartet.

That was Sound Doctrine with God Gives His Grace. All right, I have failed to let you know what is actually going on around here. The radio man, yeah, I feel sure you guessed that he's not here. Yeah, he is not. He has taken a little trip to Arkansas to see his family. And so the Atchison crew has gone north, and they have arrived in Arkansas, and they are up there. We are thankful for him being able to take that trip and to be with his family, his mom and dad and sister and nieces and nephews and brother-in-law and brother and sister-in-law, and all of those are there in that Arkansas area, and we're thankful that he gets to go there. But I failed to tell you why you hear me instead of him, and I probably should have said that way before now, because y'all probably wonder, what in the world? What are they doing with her on there? Why don't they do something different? Well, yep, that's the way we roll. I'm the fill-in. So here is your fill-in. All right, we have some more music for you. I have the Rogers family with Only by Grace. And then we'll have the Field of Grace with Brianna Wolfram. This is the Rogers family, Only by Grace.

All right. We still got several people hanging with me this morning. Thank you for hanging on. It has been interesting morning. Lots of things going on besides just what y'all are hearing. So there you go. That's the way it rolls around here. Absolutely. Now that we have been talking about and listening to and thinking about God's grace. God's grace. Amazing grace. Grace carried me here. Grace has brought me through. Grace is with me through. Grace is nothing short of amazing. And I just, I know we have played it before, but you know what? It's okay to hear it again, don't you think so? And this is God's amazing grace still amazes me. The Lindsays.

That was the Lindsays with God's Amazing Grace Still Amazes Me. We've had a pretty good time thinking about, talking about, singing about grace. God's amazing grace. God has been so good to this girl in so many ways, over so many things, but His grace, I can attest to the fact that His grace is amazing, it's sufficient, it is wonderful, absolutely wonderful. We have the cathedral singing, Wonderful Grace of Jesus.

And that was Wonderful Grace of Jesus. Yeah, that's an old song. Sure it is. Sure it is. That's in our hymnals. Yeah. But when we're talking about an old song and you're talking about grace, you can't help but you gotta hear. It's gotta be Amazing Grace.

You know, I've heard that song called the Believer's Anthem. It has, it's been a part of many lives for many years. Yeah, absolutely. God's amazing grace. Amazing. There's a few words that we would use to describe grace. Sufficient. But amazing pretty much is the best word for it, I do believe. Amazing. Nothing more than amazing. Absolutely. We are so thankful for God's amazing grace. He has been so good in so many ways. He's carried us through. He has allowed us to live through some things that maybe we would not have raised our hand and said, yeah, let me have this. Nevertheless, His grace was there. It was always there. It was always sufficient. It was for us. And it was grace for every need, no matter what the need. We have greater vision with grace for every need.

That was Greater Vision, Grace for Every Need. You know, that's in the old church hymnal. Some people call it the Redback. We do enjoy those songs. We have a lot of favorites out of that. We get to play them and sing them. And a lot of them are so familiar that we instantly think of that song book when we hear those songs. That's one of them. That is one of those songs that we think of instantly. The Redback, the old church hymnal. That's just a history in some of our lives for sure. It has increased just a little bit in temperature. We're easing on up, expecting to be 84 before the end of this hour. And then we'll kind of hang out for a little while it's raining. Should expect some, about 100% chance of rain by 1 o'clock, but it's supposed to start somewhere after 11, and it'll be raining for about 4 hours in Valdosta. That is the expected thunderstorms and rain, which we are very thankful for. Absolutely. Relief from the heat and not having to water things so much. It's a challenge keeping everything watered when it's so dry, but we have some rain coming. Forsyth, I'm sorry. Y'all, you got a 15% chance. Okay, so it's not completely gone, but yeah. They got a little bit of wind. How's that? We'll have some breeze, some hot air blowing between 85 and 90 in Forsyth, and a 15% chance of showers. That's about 3 o'clock this afternoon, so it's still a ways before you're going to see anything. So Forsyth has a little different forecast than us. Usually they're pretty close to our temperatures. They're just a little bit cooler. Not much, like 4 or 5 degrees cooler, but that's about it. So, but they do have a little chance of some showers later on today. We're the ones that's expecting to get some thunderstorms and some rain. So that's the way the forecast looks for right now. We have not had very much activity on the text line. Y'all are just busy. That's what it is. Tuesday mornings are busy mornings. You know, historically, we can kind of see how the listenership is and the responses and things like that. And Tuesday is not a historically busy day. We just don't hear from people. We don't see much. The text line is calm. We have the listenership on the big board is different for Tuesdays. So I'm not taking any of that personally. I know that is just the way we go. Tuesday, we have to kick back into high gear in these jobs. Monday, we're kind of cruising in a little bit. But then Tuesday, we got to hit it hard. So I understand. I've been there. I know how that is. I appreciate everybody that is listening. We have listeners in lots of places. The big board shows us a lot of various ones in North Carolina, California, New Jersey, Georgia, United States, Germany, Sweden, Russia. We have lots of listeners, and we do very much appreciate all of our listeners on the WZYN.org app around the world, and at WZYN 810 AM in the Valdosta, Lake Park, Hayhira area, and then 89.1 FM in the Forsyth, Monroe County area. We are thankful no matter how you listen, through the app, through the .org, through the local radio stations, no matter how you listen, we are thankful that you listen. You are a blessing to us. We hope that we can be a blessing to you, give you a little encouragement in your day. Sometimes that's what we need. We just need a little encouragement. We need a little boost for our day. And thankfully, we do have that. We have in song. We have it in messages. We have preaching time. WZYN has preaching time on the 10s. We kind of change it just a little bit for the summertime. It's a busy time all around.
And so at 2:10 today, we have Michael Plowman with Sleepers. Michael Plowman is a unique preacher. He has a way of making a point that you don't see it coming until, bam, there it is. That kind of message really hits home. But this one is about Sleepers with Michael Plowman at 2:10 today. We also have Treasured Heritage, Heaven, with Curtis Hudson. Heaven. Oh, what a blessing. What a treasure for us to look forward to. Heaven. And then also at 10:10, we have Clarence Sexton, Able to Teach Others Also. God's Word is so special to us in so many ways, and we are thankful that WZYN family loves church 24/7. That's what we have. Absolutely. We have church 24/7. Right now, I wanted to bring up the Avery family with All That Matters. Here's the Averys.

And that was the McCameys following him from a distance. Yeah, that's we find ourselves doing that sometimes. We know we shouldn't. We know it's not best. We know we need to stay close. But sometimes we do. We just follow at a distance. Oh my goodness. So guilty sometimes. So guilty. Well, we have had an awesome day. Lots of fun stuff. Lots of reminder stuff. Lots of messages in song and word. You know, there is so many things, so much that we need to make sure that we remember to follow close. Don't follow at a distance. Follow close. Thank you for all the text messages coming through. Thank you for letting me know you're there. And I do appreciate each one of you making my morning a little more interesting. Yeah. Making me feel a little less alone. And that is a blessing. That is always a blessing. Thank you so much. I've heard from a few people, and I do appreciate that. We will go to a song now, Victory Song, singing Come to Me. And then we will have our 10 o'clock broadcast, which I know y'all are used to hearing and you don't want to miss it. It is Cody Sturgill with Keep Thy Heart. Now we have Victory Song, Come to Me, and then we'll have Cody Sturgill, Keep Thy Heart Daily. Thank you for listening to WZYN, 810 AM, WZYN, 89.1 WBIB in Forsyth, and WZYN.org, and on the app. Lots of ways to listen around the world. And we just want to be an encouragement, refreshing. Thank you for listening to your morning refresh. Here is Victory Song, Come to Me, and then you'll hear Cody Sturgill. Thank you for listening.

0: Hello, this is Cody Sturgill, the pastor at Chilhowee Baptist Church, and you're listening to Keep Thy Heart Daily, a daily broadcast ministry of the Chilhowee Baptist Church. The Bible commissions us to keep our heart with all diligence, for out of it are the issues of life. It's so important we put God's Word into our hearts and our lives, and we pray that this message from God's Word will be a blessing and help to you.
1: If you would, take your Bibles tonight and go with me to the book of Proverbs. Proverbs chapter 1, and I know I sound like a broken record, but I have a purpose. We're working through the characters of the Bible, and when we study the characters of the Bible, we do that for a purpose. The reason is, I want personally, and I want you and us to have a sound understanding of God's Word. And so far, in 2 years' time, we've worked our way through the main characters and some minor characters of Genesis, Exodus, Leviticus, Numbers, Deuteronomy, Joshua, Judges, Ruth, 1 and 2 Samuel, 1 and 2 Kings, 1 and 2 Chronicles, Ezra, Nehemiah, Esther, Job, and now we're in Proverbs. And when you come to the book of Proverbs, there are lots of characters in Proverbs, but they're unlike the named characters of the other books of the Bible. They're actually characters that represent characteristics in the lives of people, and with something that we see very profound in society. And Solomon, with great wisdom, identified many characters. We're going to look at a few of them. Last week we looked at the wise man, and this week we're going to look at the fool. We're looking at the fool. There's so many things we can see here in this passage of Scripture. If you'd follow along with me, we'll look beginning in Proverbs chapter number 1. If we weren't in a global pandemic, I'd ask you to lick your fingers because we're going to move around in the Scriptures, but we are, so don't lick your fingers. That would be terrible, wouldn't it? How in the world are folks opening the little bags in the produce section anymore? It's awful, isn't it? We got some ideas here with friction and that kind of thing, but I mean, this licking your fingers thing is over. But we're going to turn to several places. It's not normally my style, but I want to show you some things in God's Word, and I'm asking God to use His Word to reveal in our hearts tendencies that we may have to be foolish, and also to give us a clear understanding of the fool and to draw us closer to God. The fool is our character for tonight. And if you look with me in the Bible, Proverbs chapter number 1, let's just read several verses together. Beginning in verse number 1, our text comes from verse number 7. The Bible says, but in verse number 1, the Proverbs of Solomon, son of David, king of Israel, to know wisdom and instruction, to perceive the words of understanding, to receive the instruction of wisdom, justice and judgment and equity, to give subtlety to the simple, to the young man knowledge and discretion. A wise man will hear and will increase learning, and a man of understanding shall attain unto wise counsels, to understand a proverb and the interpretation, the words of the wise and their dark sayings. Verse number 7, the fear of the Lord is the beginning of knowledge, but fools despise wisdom and instruction. My son, hear the instruction of thy father, and forsake not the law of thy mother. For they shall be an ornament of grace unto thy head, and chains about thy neck. Verse number 7, the fear of the Lord is the beginning of knowledge, but fools despise wisdom and instruction. The fool. Tonight's message is titled, The Fool. And the Bible gives us lots of information about the fool. Now, the word fool is an interesting word. The word fool, folly, are the same words, and they literally mean bellows. The bellows on an organ is the windbag that puffs them up and makes them sound. And literally, quite literally, when the Bible talks about the fool, the Bible's calling that person a windbag. You know something about a windbag? It's full of air, but when the air is taken out of it, it has very little left. We think about this airbag, this windbag, this puffed up fool. A fool may look like a giant, but when the wind is taken out of there, nothing. I was thinking about this, and I was thinking about what's something that has wind in it. When the wind's taken out of it, it's nothing. And of course, the first thing I thought of was a bounce house, but then I went a little further. Have you seen these men that are full of air, and they flop around in the wind, they use them to advertise businesses? Right there is a beautiful picture of a fool. He flops around, he's full of wind and full of air, but quite frankly, he's quite useless for the reality of life. And the Bible calls a fool just that, a puffed up windbag. And so we're going to look at him tonight, and I pray to God that the puffed up windbag nature that we may have in us, and all of us have a tendency to these things, we may get rid of it, and we may learn to identify sin in our lives. The first thing I want to bring your attention to is this: the fool and God. There's 3 points to this message and a number of verses, but the first thing we want to talk about is the fool and God. You see, where the fool messes up initially because he leaves God out. You see, the fool and God. The only hope for a fool, and we'll look at a verse here in just a minute, the only hope for a fool is for God to change his life. There's a picture here in the Proverbs of what happens to a fool. What can you do to get the fool out of a fool? And the Bible says, though you were to take him and put him in a mortar and use a pestle and grind on him and grind on him, you can't get the fool out of a fool. But I want you to know something that's wonderful. God can get the fool out of a fool. So a foolness, God, the beginning of wisdom. The Bible says here in this passage of Scripture, the beginning, the fear of the Lord is the beginning of knowledge. But fools despise wisdom and instruction. You see, the fool misses God. In the Psalm chapter 14, verse 1, don't turn there yet, we're going to work our way through the Proverbs. But in Psalm 14, 1, the Bible says, the fool has said in his heart, there is no God. They are corrupt. They have done abominable works. There is none that doeth good. As if that wasn't sufficient enough for the Bible to say it once, again, in Psalm chapter 53, verse 1, the Bible says again, the fool hath said in his heart, there is no God. Corrupt are they, and have done abominable iniquity. There's none that doeth good. If I remember correctly, when I was a teenager, I can't remember for sure if it was a T-shirt or a bumper sticker, but I'm pretty sure it was a bumper sticker. My Uncle Pete had a bumper sticker on his truck. He always had a beautiful truck. He had a bumper sticker on his truck, and the bumper sticker said, National Atheist Day, April 1st. And it had this verse, the fool has said in his heart, there is no God. Surely, truly, April Fool's Day would be work out very good with Psalm chapter 53, verse number 1. The fool and his God. The fool denies God. The fool leaves God out. The fool moves headlong and foolishly into his own understanding or lack thereof. The fool denies God. In the book of Proverbs, chapter 28 and verse 26, the Bible says, he that trusteth in his own heart is a fool, but whoso walketh wisely, he shall be delivered. He that trusteth his own heart is a fool. You know what people say that's so silly? We have this idea, if I know my heart, well, the Bible says you do not know your heart. A man doesn't know his heart. The Bible says that our hearts are desperately wicked. Who can know it? The Bible says a fool trusteth in his own heart. May God help us. You see, the fool and his God. The fool leaves God out. The fool denies God. The fool denies his need for God. And I'll just have you know, if you find yourself in a situation where somehow you've devised a plan in opposition to God, and you've come to the conclusion that your way is better than God's way, God has called you a fool. You see, when we put it that way, and we consider the fool and his God, there's a lot more foolish people than we would like to admit. We have a tendency to foolishness that's greater than we'd like to admit. I'm not talking about just going out and acting like a dummy. I'm talking about people who've devised in their hearts that their way is better than God's way, that their decisions are better than God's decisions, that their standards are better than God's standards. The Bible says that person is a fool, and the fool has said in his heart, there is no God. Folks, I'll just tell you something. If you turn your back on God, His Word, His precepts, Cody didn't say it. It's not my place to be your judge. But it is my place to stand and say, thus saith the Word of God. God calls you a fool. See, our first step toward being a wise son is to put God in His proper place, the fool in His God. Will you take your Bibles and look in the New Testament with me to Romans chapter number 1? Romans chapter number 1. This is an interesting passage of Scripture, and it deals very detailedly, and it deals with great accuracy with the condition of a foolish world. It considers and tells us why, what God has done, what God has given us that causes people to know that there's a God. The Bible says in Romans chapter number 1 and verse 18, the wrath of God is revealed from heaven against all ungodliness and unrighteousness of men who hold the truth in unrighteousness. Because that which may be known of God is manifest in them, for God hath showed it unto them. For the invisible things of Him from the creation of the world are clearly seen, being understood by the things that are made, even His eternal power and Godhead, so that they are without excuse. The Bible says we are without excuse. We know that there's a God, and God has made it really clear just by His creation. Isn't God's creation amazing? It takes less faith to believe that God created the heavens and the earth than it does faith to believe that out of nothing came everything, out of random circumstances and some type of cosmic clash. Another thing that I've seen and I really like is I do believe in the Big Bang Theory. God spoke and bang it was. And the Bible says that man is without excuse. You cannot deny the existence of God because my eye has a million working parts, and so does yours. And God gave it to us. It's amazing. We're without excuse. The Bible continues in verse 21 of Romans 1. Because that when they knew God, they couldn't deny that it was God. They glorified Him not as God, neither were thankful, but became vain in their imaginations, and their foolish heart was darkened. Have you ever wondered how in the world could we get as far away from truth as we are today? So many professingly wise people, intelligent people, have gotten so far away from truth. The Bible says they profess themselves to be wise, but their foolish hearts have been darkened. They deny God. And the product of a heart that's denying God, foolishness is more foolishness. Do you know what foolishness breeds? It breeds foolishness. Their foolish heart was darkened. Verse number 22, professing themselves to be wise, they became fools and changed the glory of the uncorruptible God into an image made like to corruptible man and to birds and four-footed beasts and creeping things. Do you know what the natural inclination of people who deny God is to do? It's to worship nature. Just watch it. I mean, this is not something new that is happening in our society. People turn their backs on God, and instead of worshiping God, the Creator, they worship the creation. There's so much emphasis on the creation. There's so much emphasis on protecting habitats, and I like to hunt, and I like outside, and I like clean water and clean air. Don't get me wrong, but I'll just have you know something. If we do not acknowledge that that is God's gift to us, creation is God's gift to us, and we do not acknowledge our Creator and we worship the creation, guess what happens? The Bible declares us to be fools. The Scripture continues. They changed the glory, verse 23, of the uncorruptible God into an image made like corruptible man, to birds, four-footed beasts, creeping things. Wherefore God also gave them up to uncleanness. Their hearts are darkened, and God gives them up to uncleanness through the lust of their own hearts, to dishonor their own bodies between themselves. The next thing, you worship creation instead of Creator. The next thing, you begin to have vile affection towards folks you shouldn't have affection towards.
0: 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We're studying through the people of the Bible. And I want to let you know of a resource we have available at Chilhowee Baptist Church. It is a sermon series on the people of the Bible. Volume 1, the first 13 sermons of this series are available in full length. 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

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Victory Baptist Church of Valdosta, Georgia cordially invites you to come and worship with us. You will hear traditional hymns and southern gospel music, a spirit-filled choir, and preaching from the Word of God by Pastor Steve Ward. 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Another vital ministry of Victory Baptist Church is Victory Christian School, which has been in operation since 1984, providing a quality education in a Christian environment for over 30 years. This is your personal invitation to be involved in a ministry where your needs can be met both spiritually and socially, where the membership is like family, and where God is manifest and worshiped. 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

0: KXRN News. I'm Rich Thomason in Washington. On orders from President Trump, additional 50% tariffs going to be imposed on some Canadian imports. The president accusing Canada of unfairly discriminating against American products. Iran remains defiant, attacking a tanker in the Strait of Hormuz, forcing its crew to abandon the ship. The U.S. conducted yet another round of airstrikes on Iranian targets overnight, 10th consecutive night of such attacks. Lebanon's president will be meeting with President Trump later today, that to take place at the White House. Former U.S. Army soldier is under arrest in New York City, accused of starting a fire and firing a pellet gun outside a lower Manhattan federal building. And Senator Darlene Graham announces that she is running for the full term in her late brother Lindsey Graham's U.S. Senate seat. Stocks opening higher this morning on Wall Street. More details, srnnews.com.
1: It's time now for the Macedonia Moment from the international headquarters of Macedonia World Baptist Missions, located in Braselton, Georgia. Here is the President and General Director of Macedonia, Dr. Scott Caudill.
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3: Thank you, Dr. Caudill, and thank you, friend, for once again tuning us in on today's Macedonia Moment. My name is Brother Travis Campbell, and it's my privilege to come to you today from the home office right here in Braselton, Georgia, and share a portion of the Word of God with you. We're looking this week at this thought, forever changed. Forever changed, and we're considering our text from the book of Ephesians, chapter number 2. And today I want us to consider the first of three points that we'll look at throughout the remainder of the course of this week. And as we read through Ephesians chapter 2, I believe that we can see in verses 1 through 3 our uncontrolled past. Our uncontrolled past found right here in the first three verses. You see, in these three verses, notice what Paul says. He says, "And you hath he quickened, who were dead in trespasses and sins, wherein in time past ye walked according to the course of this world, according to the prince of the power of the air, the spirit that now worketh in the children of disobedience, among whom also we all had our conversation in times past, in the lust of our flesh, fulfilling the desires of the flesh and of the mind, and were by nature the children of wrath, even as others." We see our uncontrolled past. Paul writes these three verses, if you'll notice, from a past tense point of view. And aren't you thankful, friend? He's writing to saved people. I'm about to get ahead of myself. He's writing to saved people. He's writing to people that have trusted the Lord Jesus Christ. And if you're saved, that is your past. That is past tense in your life. Oh, aren't you thankful already? I'm telling you, I'm thankful for the change that the Lord Jesus Christ makes in a person's life. You see, if you're saved, this is the life that you used to live. This is not who you are today, but this is who you used to be. Now, friend, if you're listening to me today on the broadcast and you've never trusted the Lord Jesus Christ as your Savior, the Bible says this is exactly where you are today. This is still your current life. But notice some things about this uncontrolled past life. Paul says about this uncontrolled past life that we were dead. He says in verse 1, "And you hath he quickened who were dead in trespasses and sins." Now, this is not speaking, of course, of physical death, but rather of a spiritual death. We were dead in our trespasses and sins. It's as if we were a living corpse. We were a dead man walking. We had fallen away from the truth. We had fallen away from righteousness. It describes Adam's disobedience and how it's been passed down to each and every one of us. We were dead in our trespasses and sins. The Bible says in John 3:18, "He that believeth on him is not condemned, but he that believeth not is condemned already, because he hath not believed in the name of the only begotten Son of God." Friend, if you're listening today and you've never trusted Christ as your Savior, you will not be condemned one day. You're already condemned according to the Word of God. We're dead. Our uncontrolled past, we were dead. But according to verse number 2, we were also disobedient. Paul writes and says, "Wherein in time past ye walked according to the course of this world, according to the prince of the power of the air, the spirit that now worketh in the children of disobedience." We were disobedient. We wanted to do our own things. We cared not what the Bible said. We cared not what God's law said. We followed our own path. And because of that, according to verse number 3, we were depraved. We had our conversation in times past in the lust of our flesh, fulfilling the desires of the flesh and of the mind. We had no boundaries. We had no morals. We had no concern about what we should or should not do. We were depraved, seeking only for ourselves. Oh, but thanks be unto God, that is our uncontrolled past.
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1: With SRN News, I'm Rich Thomason in Washington. Heads up, along the Gulf Coast, Pensacola, Mobile, New Orleans, and a whole lot of places in between.
2: Tropical storm Bertha in the Gulf of Mexico is moving towards the Florida Panhandle and Alabama. The Miami-based National Hurricane Center says that as of early Tuesday, the storm was about 125 miles south of Panama City, Florida, and 200 miles southeast of Mobile, Alabama. Philippe Pappin is a senior hurricane specialist with the center.
3: The current path basically shows it approaching and then moving inland kind of right along the Louisiana coastline here in about 36 to 48 hours. So we're talking basically Wednesday evening into Thursday morning. And then the track takes it basically right along the Gulf Coast.
2: Areas of flash flooding will also be possible through Friday. I'm Hayap Njuwani.
1: And there's a threat of more strong storms across parts of the east, the mid-Atlantic region up into the northeast. In fact, hundreds of flights have already been canceled as a precaution. A federal appeals court has rejected a request by Joe Biden to block the release of audio recordings and transcripts of his interviews with a memoir ghostwriter before he was elected president. However, the court has put its decision on hold until August 3rd, allowing Mr. Biden some more time to consider another appeal. As the U.S. continues stepped-up attacks on Iran, and Iran responds, an Iranian proxy is threatening to stir up more trouble.
4: Yemen's Houthi rebels are threatening to target Saudi shipping in the Red Sea. Now, this is important because Saudi Arabia, like other Gulf nations, have been affected by Iran's chokehold on the Strait of Hormuz, through which about a fifth of all the world's oil and natural gas passed in peacetime.
1: And that's correspondent Jonathan Gambrell. On Wall Street, the Dow futures 102 points higher. NASDAQ futures are up 300. 59 points. This is SRN News.
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6: Here's your forecast on WZYN, the old ship of Zion. For Valdosta, hot and humid for the rest of today. Really good chance of showers and thunderstorms. We'll hit about 90, maybe a shower Wednesday. Around Forsyth, we could get some showers and thunderstorms the rest of today. Sunshine with a few clouds going up to 90 and humid. Rain on Wednesday. I'm meteorologist Steve Hamilton on WZYN and online at WZYN.org.
7: Hello again, and thank you for tuning into Cherishing Scripture Radio. This is Pastor Brad Bailey from the Brandon Baptist Tabernacle in Brandon, Florida. We are delighted to have you along today as we continue in our radio series on the Olivet Discourse. Today we're going to be looking specifically at the coming of Christ in the rapture. Now, these teachings that are given by Jesus in Matthew chapter 24 do not permit us to set a date. However, we are wise to the approximation of when the Lord's coming is going to be. He said that it's a curse if you can discern the weather, but you cannot discern the signs of the times. So we are given in the Bible that liberty to look at the signs of the times, but not the liberty to set a date. So when will the rapture occur? Stay with us. We're going to be seeing some evidences of that today here on Cherishing Scripture Radio. I'll just remind you of how you can find these messages. They are archived online at BrandonBaptistTabernacle.com. 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All of that's at BrandonBaptistTabernacle.com. 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
8: Turn with us if you would. We're going to read tonight beginning in verse 36. And we'll read down to the end of the chapter. If you have your place there tonight, church, will you say amen? All right, Matthew chapter 24, beginning at verse number 36. But of that day and hour knoweth no man, no, not the angels of heaven, but my father only. But as the days of Noah were, so shall also the coming of the Son of Man be. For as in the days that were before the flood, they were eating and drinking, marrying and giving in marriage, until the day that Noah entered into the ark, and knew not until the flood came and took them all away, so shall also the coming of the Son of Man be. Then shall two be in the field, the one shall be taken and the other left. Two women shall be grinding at the mill, the one shall be taken and the other left. Watch therefore, for ye know not what hour your Lord doth come. But know this, that if the good man of the house had known in what watch the thief would come, he would have watched and would not have suffered his house to be broken up. Therefore be ye also ready, for in such an hour as ye think not, the Son of Man cometh. Who then is a faithful and wise servant, whom his Lord hath made ruler over his household, to give them meat in due season? Blessed is that servant whom his Lord, when he cometh, shall find so doing. Verily I say unto you, that he shall make him ruler over all his goods. And if that evil servant shall say in his heart, my Lord delayeth his coming, and shall begin to smite his fellow servants, and to eat and drink with the drunken, the Lord of that servant shall come in a day when he looketh not for him, and in an hour that he is not aware of, and shall cut him asunder, and appoint him his portion with the hypocrites. There shall be weeping and gnashing of teeth. And I'll stop there for sake of time this evening, and the story continues into the 25th chapter, but you can be seated. We'll look at this portion in this closing section of Matthew chapter 24 after just a moment of review. We began way back up in verses 1 through 3 talking about the expectation of Christ's coming. If you believe Jesus is coming, say amen. Amen? Pay attention now. If you believe Jesus is coming, you are right. He is coming like a thief in the night when he raptures out his church. And in that point, the expectation of Christ's coming, we see the Lord is instructing in the sermon. The second thing that we noticed in verses 4 through 14, the evidence of Christ's coming. And we pointed out that the Lord is informing in the sermon. He wants us to be as aware as possible that he is coming. And he wants us who have a spiritual ear to hear and spiritual eyes to see, he wants us to be as aware as we can potentially be about his coming. And then thirdly, we saw the experience of Christ's coming. The Lord is intensifying the sermon. That's in verses 15 through 22. And then we saw the emulation of Christ's coming. The Lord is insisting in the sermon. He says, don't follow false Christs. They will deceive many, both in the church age and, astonishingly, during the tribulation. They're going to be false Christs, and he warns about that. And then fifthly, we saw the embodiment of Christ coming. The Lord is incentivizing in the sermon. Two weeks ago, in verses 29 through 35, we learned that nothing will compete with his glory, nothing will conceal his glory, and nothing will constrain his glory. And so tonight, as we close the 24th chapter, I want to talk to you about the examples of Christ's coming. And in this sermon, the Lord is illustrating what he wants us to know, verses 36 through verse number 51. He uses numerous examples, some of them real-life examples and some of them parabolic examples, but he uses these examples to help us better understand the nature of the coming of our Lord Jesus Christ. And so, beginning in verse number 36, I'd like to just point out four things tonight. First of all, the suddenness of the rapture. Second, the shock of the rapture. Third, the sensibility of the rapture. And fourth, the sloth that we see connected to the rapture. So we might modify those some as we go, but first of all, the suddenness of the rapture. There is in this passage a warning sent. Look at it in verses 36 through 41. First warning, verse 36, "But of that day and hour knoweth no man, no, not the angels of heaven, but my Father only." I'd like to first point out to you who does not know when the rapture is going to take place. Everyone sitting in this building doesn't know when the rapture is going to take place. In fact, everyone on this planet does not know when the rapture is going to take place. And surprisingly, there are some in heaven that don't know. You'll notice that he says in verse 36, "Of that day and hour knoweth no man." That's us. The word is anthropos for man there. It's referring to mankind. And he adds this, astonishingly, "not even the angels." Not even the angels know. Now, the angels are incredibly intelligent, but this is one thing that has been concealed from even the angels. He goes on and he indicates in verse number 36, not only is man ignorant of this and angels are ignorant of this, but it also says, "No one knows except my Father in heaven." So there is indication here that even Jesus in his earthly body was not aware of when the exact date of his coming would be. Now, that may come as an astonishment to us, but I want to remind you that there are numerous things that Jesus forfeited when he became the vicarious sacrifice for you and I to be saved. When he condescended and came down and became man for us, there are several things that he formerly enjoyed that he no longer possessed. For example, he was not in his earthly body omnipresent. He could only be in one place at one time. He was not in his earthly body, according to passages like this, omniscient. There were things that he knew, but things that apparently he did not know. And I'm always careful when I talk about Jesus this way, because I would be just absolutely mortified if I misrepresented him or misquoted the passage in some way. But I think we're on firm footing to understand that he confesses here in verse 36 that there is a date that only the Father knows. Now, I think that is borne out in the rest of the passage. He begins by talking about the suddenness of the rapture, and he warns us, verse 37, that it will be like it was in the days of Noah. Now, I do know about that. I don't know about the events of verse 36, but I know about the days of Noah. He says, "In the days of Noah," verse 37, that's the way it's going to be again when the coming of the Son is. And in verse 38, he says, "As in the days that were before the flood, they were," look at them closely, "eating and drinking," no sin there, "marrying and giving in marriage," no sin there, "until the day that Noah entered into the ark." So what is the illustration here? You eat and drink every day. There is a wedding almost every day. So he is pointing out in verse number 38 that they are conducting their normal lives uninterrupted, unaltered, and unchanged. Noah has been preaching. What's his sermon? Point number one, it's going to rain. Point number two, it's going to rain. Point number three, he didn't complicate it, did he? It's going to rain. And as Noah, the Bible calls him a preacher of righteousness, as Noah continuously pounded this message and continuously fronted this message to them, they ignored it and went right on eating and drinking as if Noah was obsolete, marrying and giving in marriage, making plans for the rest of their life, filling their belly today and making plans for tomorrow as if no judgment was coming. Until the day that Noah entered into the ark and the flood came and took them all away. This condition exists even now. This is a prophecy church, and yet there are people sitting in here today that are ignoring the fact that Jesus is coming, and he's coming very soon. You're living your life as if Jesus is not coming, and that is, my friend, a dangerous way to be living. Because the distractions of this world, eating and drinking, marrying and giving in marriages, the enjoyments of this world have an incredible numbing effect on us spiritually. It is very likely that the United States will be caught totally off guard, even the American church. The American church is involved in eating and drinking. No sin in that. It's just a distraction. The American church is involved in marrying and giving in marriage. No sin in that. It's just a distraction. So he comes and he says in verse number 38, the warning that is issued is a warning about the fact that the flood came and it was an astonishing and shocking surprise to them all, but they were warned.
7: And we close there today. Once again, Pastor Brad Bailey with you from the Brandon Baptist Tabernacle in Brandon, Florida. Today we've been talking about the rapture of the church, and we've made the distinction in earlier broadcasts. There is a difference between the rapture of the church and the coming of the Lord. The coming of the Lord we could call the revelation. Every eye shall see him. They also which pierced him shall look upon him. But in the rapture, the scripture tells us he's coming like a thief in the night. That's unannounced. That is going to be a shock and a surprise to the world when they discover that it has taken place. You don't have to be in the dark when it comes to the rapture. You can be a born-again believer in the church age and know that your soul will be harvested during that day of rapture. We're thankful that you've tuned in with us today. If you want to know more about Christ, about the gospel, reach out to us by phone, 813-654-0836 in our ministry offices here in Tampa Bay. The number again, 813-654-0836, or you can visit us online at brandonbaptisttabernacle.com and contact us through the website. We hope that you'll join us again next time as we study the Word together here on Cherishing Scripture Radio. And remember our calling, changing society by cherishing Scripture.

And now our verse of the day, Psalm 145, verse 4. One generation shall praise thy works to another, and shall declare thy mighty acts. Psalm 145, verse 4.

Hey there, radio friends. Did you know about Favorites Friday? Where every Friday morning, Pastor Justin takes your song requests live on the air? You don't want to miss this special show. We'll leave you here with a great song by the Perrys, I Can Trust Him.

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1: Welcome back to a Tuesday's installment of the Hedges and Highways radio broadcast. I'm your radio preacher, evangelist Robert Jones. It's a joy to be back with you. Hope you've had a good day yesterday. Appreciate the goodness of the Lord and all that He continues to do and how He moves and stirs us and challenges us. Had a good day yesterday. Great time in God's house last night. Appreciate the altars was full. Man, I'm telling you, tremendous, tremendous day yesterday. And I appreciate God visiting us and meeting with us and the way that He did in the songs of Zion and then in the preaching of God's Word. Well, let's get back into the Scriptures here today, and we're going back to 2 Peter chapter 1, verse number 1. Simon Peter, a servant, an apostle of Jesus Christ, to them that have obtained like precious faith with us through the righteousness of God and our Savior, Jesus Christ. Grace and peace be multiplied unto you through the knowledge of God and of Jesus our Lord, according as His divine power has given unto us all things that pertaineth unto life and godliness, through the knowledge of Him that has called us to glory and virtue. And of course, the sentence continues on in verse number 4, whereby are given unto us an exceeding great and precious promise. You'll find that word precious used a few times in this great book. Yesterday, we looked at, in the first part of verse number 1, about a servant and how that we need some servants in our day. He said, Simon Peter, a servant and apostle of Jesus Christ. We looked at yesterday how that servant was a bond slave, somebody that was willing to serve the Lord. And we mentioned about how we sing songs about serving Him, but do we really serve Him? I mean, when it really comes down to the aspect of serving the Lord, it is not a drudgery. It is not hard. It's not overbearing. God says, take my yoke upon me, learn of me, and you'll find what? That my burden is light. I get a little concerned when people says, oh, His burden is so heavy, when God says His burden is light. Does things get, yeah, but God's burden is light. When it gets heavy, you lean on Him. And that burden will be light. It's all about the Lord Jesus Christ. And that slave, back in those days when Paul was writing this, a servant, they sold bond slaves. But to be a servant of Jesus Christ, and some people may have a problem with the word slave, but you know, when you're a servant of God, you exist for Him. And there's no other reason for existence, and that you have turned over your personal rights to Him. And that's whatever God you'd have me to do, that's what I want to do. A servant belongs to the master. Well, Jesus should be our master. He is completely a subservient to the master. In other words, He's completely, totally owned. Have we not been bought with a price? Boy, we sure have been bought with a price. And I'm glad that I have been bought with a price. And by the blood of Jesus Christ, I'm glad I've been redeemed. And then, not only that, but we see where that servant of Christ, he has meant that he is the highest and most honored and in his world. In other words, God is all in all. God should be our all in all. And you say, well, I don't know about this servant thing. I don't know about being God's servant. Well, there's a lot of people, it's never, and I don't like the word surrender. I like the word being submitted, and to submit to God. And Jesus is when we come to being that servant, a servant to Christ, we're not cringing, we're not cowardly, we're not shamefully being subjection. In other words, we're not being forced to be subjection. We're not being beat into that aspect. No, it's a position of honor. It's an honor to serve the risen Savior, is it not? It should be a great honor to serve the King of Kings. It should be a great honor to serve the Lord of Lords. And it is true honor. serve the Lord with gladness. Not to serve the Lord because I've been made to. Not to serve the Lord because I have to. No, I serve the Lord because I get to. You realize that Moses was a servant of the Lord? There was a lot of servants in the Bible about that served the Lord. You'll find that Moses was that servant. Deuteronomy 34:5 says, so Moses, the servant of the Lord, of course, he died there in the land of Moab, according to the word of the Lord. He couldn't cross because he smote the rock twice, cost him. You'll find that in Psalms 105, verse 26, he sent Moses, his servant, and Aaron, whom he had chosen. Malachi also reminds us, remember ye the laws of the Moses, my servant, which I commanded unto him in Horeb for all of Israel with the statutes and judgments. Even Joshua, I think it's in Joshua 24, I think it's verse 29, I believe it is, that, and it came to pass after these things that Joshua, the son of Nun, the servant of the Lord, died 110 years old. David, a man after God's own heart. I mean, he was a servant. 2 Samuel 3:18, now then do it, for the Lord has spoken of David, saying, by the hand of my servant David, I will save my people Israel out of the hands of the Philistines. You'll find back in Psalms, he chose David also, his servant, and took him from the sheepfold. He was called. I want to get ahead of myself. Even Peter, and even Paul. You look at all these, and Paul, a servant of Jesus Christ, called to be an apostle, separated under the gospel of God. Even Paul was that servant. You'll find again where Paul, Timotheus, was a servant of Jesus Christ. You'll see in Titus 1:1, Paul, a servant of God. You'll find where in 2 Peter, Peter was that servant. Boy, isn't that good? Even James, the half-brother of Jesus, when he wrote the book of James, I catch it quite interesting. He did not say, James, the half-brother of Jesus Christ. He didn't run that vein, I guess you could say. No, when he introduced himself, James, a servant of God. Jude was a servant. Jude, the servant of Jesus Christ. Prophets, you'll find that they were servants. The prophets were servants. Even in Jeremiah said that ye are all my servants, the prophets, believers, and my servants, and all my handmaids. We should be a servant of God. We could go on and on about this aspect of many that were servants. 1 Corinthians 7:22, for he that is called in the Lord, being a servant, is the Lord's freeman. You'll find in Ephesians 6:6, now not with my eye service as men pleasers, but as the servant of Christ, doing the will of God, what? From the heart. That's how we serve. If it had ever get in your heart, people would have no problem being a servant of Jesus Christ. It scares me. People say, I don't know if I can surrender to the Lord. You'll never enjoy life until you do. 2 Peter 2:24, and the servant of the Lord must not strive, but be gentle unto all men, apt to teach, patience. I don't know that I've arrived there, but that's the way we need to be. We could look at after verse after verse, and if any man serve me, let him follow me. And where I am, there shall he also my servant be. I mean, boy, what an opportunity! There shall also my servant be. And if any man serve me, him will my Father honor. You want honor in your life? Everybody's trying to get honor. True honor comes from the Lord. Romans 12:1, I beseech you therefore, brethren, by the mercy of God, that you present your bodies a living sacrifice, holy, acceptable unto God, which is what? Your reasonable service. Reasonable. What's reasonable? Whatever God calls you to do. In the Philippines, this is how they train their young men. If a young man comes to his pastor and said, God's called me to preach, well, the first thing they're going to do with them is they're going to put them to work in the church. And it may not be that glorious jobs. It might be cleaning bathrooms, you know, picking up trash, sweeping floors, cleaning windows. He said, well, God's called me to preach. Well, if you don't know how to serve, you'll never know how to lead. Everybody wants the leader position, but they don't want to have the following position. We need to learn how to follow. We sing that song, I will follow Jesus. You know, and it goes on everywhere he goes. Well, if you're really going to follow him, you know what a servant does? Follows. Follows orders. Follows commands. Follows down written orders. Well, we've got the written order. It's called that King James Bible. That's what we follow. It will tell you how to be a good husband. Follow. It'll tell you how to be great children. Follow. It will tell you in Proverbs how to be that worker. Consider the ant, O thou sluggard. I mean, he gives us examples. This is how we're to work, how we're to do our business, how we're to conduct ourselves in the community. This is how we're supposed to handle ourselves in everything we do. Follow. It's your reasonable service. I don't know, I want to do that. Well, you're not doing your reasonable service. I want to do what's reasonable. Wives, same thing. Everybody has a line in that Bible. And if you don't follow it, you'll never be happy. It never comes with disobedience to God. And if you'll be obedient to God, it will come out better. But we need to follow. It's your reasonable service. Thank God for Romans 12:1. I beseech you, therefore, brethren, by the mercy of God, that you present your bodies. It's not a forced, not force your bodies. It's present your bodies. It's a free will offering. It is that, God, I am offering my body a living sacrifice, and I'm going to keep it clean, holy, so it can be acceptable unto God, which is your reasonable service, and not be conformed to this world. And this world has a lot of conformities, doesn't it? Has a lot of things that would like for you to do and how to live. No, you live by the Bible. And you do that by the renewing of your mind, that you may prove what is that good and acceptable and perfect will of God. Oh, I want to be in God's will. And yet there's people who will listen, I don't know about that. No, best thing for you to do is get in line with God, be a servant, just like Peter was a servant, just like Jude was, be a servant, just like Moses is, be a servant, just like Paul is, be a servant. And we can go right on down the list that we need to be that servant, just as the prophets were, just as James was, just as Paul was, just as Peter, just as David, a man after God's own heart. And as Christian believers, you present your body a living sacrifice. I'm afraid in our day, everybody wants the limelight, but nobody wants to be that servant. It's a glad day in my life when I realized it was just my reasonable service. What is your reasonable service? What is God's will for your life? Get in it. Follow Him. Submit to Him. And watch God do great things, and He'll honor you for it on top of that. We'll pick this back up tomorrow. God bless you is my prayer.

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1: With SRN News, I'm Rich Thomason in Washington. The U.S. military has identified a soldier killed while disarming an Iranian drone in Iraq. Sergeant Michael Emmanuel Swinton of North Carolina will be awarded a Bronze Star, Purple Heart, and Combat Action Badge and will be promoted to Staff Sergeant. Posting on social media, his wife writes, "I will never recover from this." The couple has a young daughter. Two Army soldiers were killed in Jordan on Friday by an Iranian attack, the first U.S. troop deaths from direct Iranian fire since the opening days of the war. The U.S. trade dispute with Canada is heating up, with President Trump announcing plans for 50% tariffs on some Canadian goods.
2: Is a really sweeping tariffs imposed by the United States against certain items imported from Canada. Donald Trump says this is a retaliation for what he called unequal treatment of U.S. cars, dairy, and alcohol. But certain items that are exported from Canada will be exempt from this list, and they include energy, potash, critical minerals, and fish. Now, these new tariffs are going to be delayed, and I think this is significant, by 30 days. So it does allow for some negotiation.
1: The BBC's Peter Bowes. Tropical storm warning extending from the Florida-Alabama line to Louisiana. Tropical storm Bertha building strength in the Gulf of America.
3: Our forecast basically shows it approaching and then moving inland kind of right along the Louisiana coastline here in about 36 to 48 hours. So we're talking basically Wednesday evening into Thursday morning. And then the track takes it basically right along the Gulf Coast, but during this period it weakens to a tropical depression.
1: The National Weather Service's Philippe Pappin. On Wall Street, the Dow is up 245 points. 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
4: Here's your forecast on WZYN, the old ship of Zion. For Valdosta, hot and humid for the rest of today. Really good chance of showers and thunderstorms. We'll hit about 90, maybe a shower Wednesday. Around Forsyth, we could get some showers and thunderstorms the rest of today. Sunshine with a few clouds going up to 90 and humid. Rain on Wednesday. I'm meteorologist Steve Hamilton on WZYN and online at WZYN.org.
5: 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I am your host, and you're listening to WZYN Broadcasting. Thank you so much for letting me be a part of your noon hour. We're going to start the show with the Adams Family. He's good like that. We got plenty more to come, so don't go anywhere.

And that was the Addams Family. He's good like that. Before I get too deep into the show, I want to say a special thank you to a few Gold members, William and Kelly Lindsay, Jeff and Nicole Miller, and Connie Naismith. Thank you for being Gold members and giving every month to the station. I want to welcome you again to the show today, whether you are in the Valdosta area or up in Forsyth, Georgia. Thank you for letting me be a part of your lunch hour. And we're going to try our best to stay off the mic and give you plenty of time to listen to music. Most likely, that's what you're here for. So we're going to start with the Averys. I'll stick with the old stuff, and then we'll hear from Brother Mark Wheeler, the Marksman, No More Sin.

No more sin. What a day that will be. Coming up next is McCamey Legacy. And they're going to be singing a song, The Lord is My Strength. If you read your Bible much, it may sound very, very familiar. After that will be the Troy Burns family. And they'll be singing Let Us Sing. So just in case I forget to announce those, you kind of know who it is. But right now is McCamey Legacy. The Lord is my strength.

There's a song that just makes you want to sing. Let Us Sing by the Troy Burns Family. I've mentioned before about the scripture writing plan, and again, I want to remind you, you can go to lighthousewga.com/downloads, or you can just click the downloads link, and that will take you to the page where you can download and then hopefully print the scripture writing plan for that particular month. And you could also, if you scroll a little bit further down, you could sign up for the newsletter that I send out every month with this attachment. Going back to January, we wrote scriptures about seeking God. And then the next month was walking in wisdom. In March, it was repentance and renewal. In April, it was about the cross and the tomb. And then walking with Christ, the work of the Spirit, and living as God's people. And so each month, it is a different theme with different scriptures. Occasionally, they may overlap, of course, but it is something to get the scripture in our hearts. And for me, at least, to write the scripture down each and every day, to focus on the capitalization, on the punctuation. The one that is probably most notable is the word Lord. Generally, we would just spell it L-O-R-D, sometimes capitalize the L, but especially in the Old Testament, when it is speaking of Jehovah, you see that word all capitalized. And so as you write these scriptures, you find a little few differences. You find something that's peculiar to me. Sometimes, reading the text, you could clearly see that it is speaking of the Holy Spirit, but sometimes the S is not capitalized. And so, I believe in the inspiration of the Word of God. And so, you pay attention to these capitalized letters, the punctuation, the pauses, and I believe it'll help you. www.lighthousewga.com/downloads. Man.

0: Hello, friends, and thank you for joining us on the Shepherd's Pulpit. We are grateful to God that you are listening today. We pray as you listen to this daily Bible broadcast that God will strengthen you with His power in the inner man. So let's join the teaching and preaching from the Shepherd's Pulpit. And now, Pastor Justin.
1: Finish well, beloved. Beware. Oh, my. Verse 2. Be mindful. If we're all going to finish well, all of us are going to finish well, we've got to be mindful. Verse 4. You stirred up your pure minds by way of remembrance, that you may be mindful of the words which were spoken by the holy prophets. Amen. That's the scripture. And of the commandment of us and the apostles of our Lord and Savior. If we're going to finish well, this is super simple. We've got to stay mindful of the Word of God. We've got to stay in the Word of God if we're going to finish strong. Psalm 1 is the man that is blessed because of his delight being in the Word of God. Blessed is the man that walketh not in the counsel of the ungodly, nor standeth in the way of sinners, nor sitteth in the seat of the scornful. But his delight is in the law of the Lord, and in his law doth he meditate day and night. And because of that, this is who he is. Seems like he's not falling away. Seems like he's finishing well. Listen to it. And he shall be like a tree, amen, planted by the rivers of water, that bringeth forth his fruit in his season. His leaf also shall not wither, and whatsoever he doeth shall prosper. The ungodly are not so, but are like the chaff which the wind driveth away. Therefore the ungodly shall not stand in the judgment, nor sinners in the congregation of the righteous. For the Lord knoweth the way of the righteous, but the way of the ungodly shall perish. A man that is mindful, be mindful. 2 Peter 3:2, be mindful of the words which were spoken. A young person or an aged person that is mindful of the words of the Lord is like a tree planted by the rivers of water. They're not falling away. They're not slipping away. No, because they're mindful of the Word of God. This book right here is going to keep you in the way, period. You cannot depend on me. You cannot depend on this church. You will not be here in a month if you don't read your Bible and pray for yourself. I can't do it. I can't get you to serve God. I can't get you to love God. I can't get you to read your Bible. You've got to make a choice each day to do it. It's my job to remind you of it, get you in it, but I can't get you to do it. And by the way, the Bible says in 2 Peter 3 and verse number 1, that's the way you stir up your minds. It's the scriptures that's doing the stirring. The scriptures will stir you. I'll give you a personal illustration. I hope that you understand. And I hope that you don't think I'm super, super wicked by making this confession. Every Sunday morning, there's all kinds of things that I kind of have to check off. I always have to be mindful of certain things. And even this morning was a little busier than normal because I was out late last night, took the young people to Hortense. I'm not complaining. I love doing it. I'd do it over again, okay? I'm not complaining. But this morning was a little busier around here for me. And I usually just leave the house right away and come to the church. I usually get here at 6 a.m. And I just kind of spend time, knock some things out, you know, just get ready for the day. Where I am in no big hurry. Like I said, I walk around the property. You ought to come see me. Come visit me sometime early in the morning. And I got doing all that, Brother Curtis. And I was actually praying. And the Lord said, you haven't read the Bible. So you're the pastor. Yeah. You know, the Bible stirs you. It grounds you as well. And I just opened the Bible. Just read chapter after chapter after chapter, and it grounded me and it stirred me. Now, I say that to say this by personal illustration. That's what we all have to do every day to finish well and to do well for God. It's these scriptures. Why? Where's your place? Where's your time? When's your time that you read the Word? You've got to get this book in you. What are you going to be when you're a daddy one day and you have children one day? And you're a leader to your wife? Would some young girl want to marry some of you young men right now? Because you know the Word of God and love Jesus? Would she want to marry you? You got to think about that. Seriously. You got to stay in the Scriptures. So in the midst of scoffers and mockers, the way we're going to finish well is we treat each other as beloved. We're being aware of those that are around us that can lead us away. We're mindful of the Scriptures. And verse 18, it kind of goes hand in hand. Verse 18, but grow. I wonder what the next point's going to be. Be growing. Be growing in grace and in the knowledge of the Lord and Savior, Jesus Christ. The Bible says in 1 Peter chapter 2 and verse 2, as newborn babes desire the sincere milk of the Word that they may grow thereby. You know who's going to finish well? The person that never stops growing. Just little by little by little they grow. God's not looking for you to make some great feat all at one time. He's just looking for you to grow a little bit every day. The Bible says in Ephesians chapter number 4 and verse 11 through 15 that He gave pastors, evangelists, teachers, prophets, He gave all those for the perfecting of the saints. And then He goes on there and says in verse 15, but speaking the truth in love that you may grow in Him in all things. Why did He give me to you? Why did He give us some evangelists that come by? That you might grow in Him in all things. You must never stop growing. Young people, aged people, never stop growing, never stop reading, never stop studying, never stop obeying, never stop looking for what God would have for you to do, never stop asking the Lord, what is it for me today? What is it you want from my life? Never stop asking, never stop growing. Criticize yourself. Criticize yourself. Keep growing. Be harder on everybody else than you. Be your own worst critic. Rebuke yourself. Reprove yourself. Tell yourself you're not doing what's right. Tell yourself you can do better. Let the Lord work you over real good. Get guilty about things. Be sensitive about things. Tell yourself, hey, I'm better than them, but I'm still not like Jesus. I mean, be that way. Never get satisfied with the status quo. Be always growing in the grace and in the knowledge. That's the Word of God right here. Grow in it. Always be growing. And I see that people that are not growing are getting hard. It's so easy to harden yourself. To as you don't grow, you get hard and you get bitter. It's the easiest thing to do to look outward and not inward. Let me give a word of advice to everybody in here, but especially young people. You better stop looking out and you better start looking in. Because I'm telling you, if you look out, and I'm even meaning in the church, you're going to get discouraged. Your parents might disappoint you. I might disappoint you. The church might disappoint you. We might fail you. But who are we serving anyways? Who are we living for? The Lord Jesus Christ. You look inward and not outward. Stop worshiping people. Stop worshiping preachers and worship Jesus. Amen. I've seen it over and over again. There's somebody tonight that I love. I love that person, but they're not here tonight because they got hurt by a man of God. They should be here. They don't have an excuse to not be here. They should be here, but that's their reason, and it could be right. They should have a ground for it, but they're still wrong. That's not going to stand before the Lord, right? Amen? But they found a reason. What'd they do? They had their eyes on men and not on Jesus.
2: 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We look forward to seeing you in one of our services real soon. Until the next Shepherd's Pulpit broadcast, may the Lord bless you and keep you in His will.

I dare not once brag of perfection. Some days I take stumbling spells, but I ask the Lord for correction, and that ocean of grace never fails. I owe him my deepest devotion. I'm washed in his blood and I'm free. His mercy and grace fills that ocean. Now my guilt

You guessed it, that was the Inspirations' Sea of Forgetfulness off their album Up Above the World So High. Well, today we want to say a special thank you to one of our Platinum members, Marley Futch. Thank you so much for being a faithful member of the family right here at WZYN. Maybe you're listening today in Forsyth, Georgia, or maybe those surrounding little areas. Maybe you're driving up the interstate right now. I want to say that the Lord loves you. Maybe you know that in the depths of your heart, but you've forgotten how much you are loved. I want you to know that the Lord loves you. And just in case you haven't heard, He loves you so much that He died on the cross and paid your sin debt so that you can be made free, and be made free indeed. Here's the old-time preacher's quartet, the old-time way.

He pilots my ship. That was the Lindsays. And I want to say thank you for being a part of the show today. I want to read you a verse, and this actually is from our scripture writing for this month. It is Micah chapter 6, verse number 8. He hath showed thee, O man, what is good, and what doth the Lord require of thee, but to do justly, and to love mercy, and to walk humbly with thy God. So that's just a random verse for the day. No commentary. I'm not going to preach to you. But some things are required of us, so maybe we should think about that. I got to get out of here. You hear the music playing. I hope that you've enjoyed the show today. This last segment's been mainly music. I've tried to stay off the microphone. And I hope that the music has been an encouragement, a blessing. Thank you for joining me here on WZYN and WBIB in Forsyth, Georgia. And come back, be with me tomorrow, right here on this same station, on this same app, on this same website, WZYN.org. God bless you. Until tomorrow.

0: 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Valdosta, and now Forsyth, Georgia.
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2: Bitterness paralyzes life. Love empowers it. Bitterness blinds life. Love anoints its eyes. And what some of us need this morning is the anointing of our eyes and the cleansing of our heart. And we need to lay aside some hurt and some bitterness, because otherwise our testimony will be corrupted by the anger and we'll never be able to show forth the kindness of God.
1: God has designed us to be relational beings who desire true friendship. But in today's society, people seem to be moving farther and farther apart from personal connections. So how can we bridge the gap? Stay with us to find the answer from God's Word. Welcome to Daily in the Word. This program features the teaching and preaching of Dr. Paul Chappell, pastor of Lancaster Baptist Church and president of West Coast Baptist College in Lancaster, California. In our series, One Another, we will discover peaceful truths from the New Testament and learn about God's divine plan for cultivating healthy, godly relationships. And now, here's Dr. Paul Chappell with part two of a message called Serve One Another.
2: So when a man is standing or a woman is standing in this position of liberty, they stand, first of all, in a position of Christ. Christ is in them. They stand, secondly, in a position of grace. And thirdly, they stand in a position of hope. And I want you to see that in verse 5. For we through the Spirit wait for the hope of righteousness by faith. So this man has accepted Christ. He's standing in his liberty. He is spiritually free. He is in Christ. He is in the grace of God, no longer working or trying to save himself, trusting in God's grace. And he's in a position of hope, hoping for that day when he sees the Lord Jesus coming and God says, stand fast there in your liberty. Why? Philippians 1:6 tells us the reason of our hope. Being confident of this very thing, that he which hath begun a good work in you will perform it until the day of Christ. And so the believer has the confidence that God has made him completely righteous in Christ and more like the Lord Jesus, and one day he will see the Lord Jesus Christ. And so this is the position of a believer. This is the stand of liberty. It is a position in Christ, a position of grace, and a position of hope. He has ceased from his labor. He is resting in the grace of God on his way to heaven because Christ paid the price on the cross of Calvary. This is the stand of liberty. Is everybody tracking with me this morning? All right, we're going somewhere with this. So we have a position when we're saved. We are set apart. We have been justified by Christ. We are free from the guilt of sin, free from the burden of sin, and free from having to work to get saved. We are saved by the grace of God. I'm just telling you, I could stop right here and I would have had a good service already. I'm just glad I'm saved this morning. So this is the position of a believer. But I want you to see not only the stand of liberty, but notice secondly this morning, the subversion of liberty. The subversion of liberty. Now, there were two attacks on liberty in the first century, and they continue to this very day. And I have seen them over the years. The devil has used them in my life. He has used them in the lives of believers I've known. And the two attacks can be identified as legalism and as license. So we're going to learn about how the devil tries to pull us away from the simplicity that is in Jesus Christ. How does Satan try to pull believers away? Let's first of all talk about legalism. Notice in verse 6, the Bible says, "For in Jesus Christ neither circumcision availeth anything, nor uncircumcision, but faith which worketh by love. Ye did run well. Who did hinder you that you should not obey the truth?" Now, the truth is represented right here. The truth is that Jesus paid it all. All to him we owe. We're saved by grace. We're standing in grace. This is the simplicity of Christ. But Satan wants to hinder us, and he wants to take us away from the simplicity in Christ, and he wants to bring us into bondage again. And this was the problem in Galatia. The Judaizers were bringing people to legalism. Now, let me quickly define legalism for you. First of all, legalism is when you add self-effort to faith in Christ for salvation. Legalism, in the strictest definition, is when we add anything to the cross of Christ, that becomes legalism. We're adding our self-effort. We're saying, you got to have Jesus, but you got to do this, and it becomes a form of works. And we know that we do not get saved by getting baptized or going to Sunday school. We are saved by the blood of the Lamb alone, right? The death, burial, and resurrection of Jesus Christ, the gospel. But legalism always wants to add to the gospel, okay? Secondly, legalism could be described this way. It could be described as emphasizing rules more than our relationship with Christ. And the problem with this is that it is what is called legalistic living. That is to say that we're emphasizing rules more than a relationship. And what happens is, and what I have seen is, people, and you've seen this too, they look right, they live right, they're climbing the ladder of legalism, which produces self-righteousness, and they know how to find fault in everyone else, but suddenly you hear that perhaps the man left his wife, or perhaps someone fell into some other form of sin or alcoholism, and what we have learned is outward legalistic look does not always mean that the heart is really right with God. And that's the danger of legalistic living, is that we know how to play the part, but we're not really truly loving the Lord with all of our heart. Now, let me say this morning, that doing good works or living out a righteous life, the righteousness of Christ, or having biblical guidelines for your life, that is not legalism. In fact, that's just Christian living. Sometimes people say, well, the church wants me to attend church, and the pastor's teaching this from the Bible, or my Sunday school teacher taught that we should not forsake the assembling, or we should give, or we should help the missionary, and they just want us to do these things. Listen, doing those works for the Lord is one of the reasons we were saved, and we'll see that in just a moment. Ephesians 2:8 says we're saved by grace. Ephesians 2:10 says that we are His workmanship, that God has a purpose for our life. So doing good works is not legalism, but emphasizing those things that we do over the person we worship, that can become very legalistic. That becomes just about doing things and no longer about Jesus Christ. So Titus 3 and verse 8, this is a faithful saying, and these things I wilt that thou affirm constantly, that they which have believed in God might be careful to maintain good works. How many of you would agree with me this morning? God wants all of us to maintain or to be involved in good works. And I get an amen on that. So living a life of works for Jesus is not legalism, but when I'm emphasizing and glorying in my works, that's a legalistic spirit, a self-righteous spirit, and Jesus is not glorified when that spirit comes into our lives. So we see here the hindrance of legalism, and he says, who did hinder you? It means here to change your course. And we see the hurt of legalism in verse 8. This persuasion cometh not of him that calleth you. In other words, when someone's trying to tell you that the Christian life is simply about a list and they're not teaching you to exalt Jesus Christ in your life, I want you to know that's going to hurt you if you get your focus off Jesus Christ. So I want to encourage you to stand in your liberty here, and don't get persuaded and involved in the first century idea was to gain your salvation. The modern day context would be to gain your reputation, or to have this idea that you're the holier than thou or the best. So legalism is a pull, it is a subversive pull away from the simplicity of the gospel. But now let's come to our text, because I want to show you the second pull. And the Bible says in verse 13, for brethren, ye have been called unto liberty, only use not liberty for an occasion to the flesh. Now here we're going to see the opposite of legalism, and that is what we call license. That is the abuse of liberty. That is the Christian that says, I'm free, so I can go back and live how I want. I can go back to my party days. I can go back to my drinking, my carousing, doing whatever I want to do. And this is called license, or the abuse of liberty. And the Bible says, use not your liberty as an occasion to the flesh. Now let me just pause to say, this realm right here is where the majority of Christian authors today are writing from. They are taking the doctrine of grace to this extreme. They like to kick at legalists. In fact, they like to talk about anyone faithful to the Lord sometimes and just with a broad brush. Yeah, they're legalists. That may or may not be true. There is legalism in some churches, but the great problem in America today is not legalistic Christians. It is Christians given to license. It is Christians that are so involved in a misunderstanding of liberty and grace that the church is weakened, and they're not in church today because this brand of license has convinced them that I can live how I want, do what I want, go where I want because I'm under liberty. Now this is a subversive pull on John, who is simply wanting to stand in the liberty of Jesus Christ. So let's look at this verse. It says in verse 13, "Brethren, ye have been called to liberty." We saw that. "Only use not liberty for an occasion or a base of operations or an excuse." Paul says not to let your freedom be the launching point to bring you back to sinful activities and lifestyles. Sometimes theologically this is referred to antinomianism or against the law. And some would say things like, just give me Jesus. I don't want to hear anything else in the Bible. But I want to tell you something. The Bible says, in the beginning was the Word, and the Word was with God, and the Word was God. Listen very carefully. Every time I preach an expository message through the verses, through the Word of God, I am giving you Jesus. Because he's the Word of God, you see. But some people say, well, I don't want to know those commandments. I don't want to hear the do's and the don'ts. I just want to have my freedom and just, I want to love Jesus and enjoy my freedom. And the fact of the matter is that while we must love Jesus and be motivated by the love of Jesus, that we cannot be pulled into a lifestyle of license. Romans 6 says it this way, "What shall we say then? Shall we continue in sin that grace may abound? God forbid. How shall we that are dead to sin live any longer therein?" You see, positionally, this man is now alive to Christ. How many of you have been baptized? Raise your hands up. Let me see where you guys have been baptized, right? When you were baptized, you identified with the death, burial, and resurrection. And the Bible says in Romans 6 that you were buried in the likeness of his death, raised in the likeness of his resurrection. Typifying death to the old life, resurrection to the new life. How shall you, being dead to sin and identifying with Christ, how can you continue in sin? Should we continue in sin that grace may abound? God forbid. That license lifestyle is not a biblical lifestyle. It's a leaning to the flesh. So in this context, it is anything that comes from the sin nature and the self-effort of man. Romans 8 and verse 5, "For they that are after the flesh do mind the things of the flesh, but they that are after the Spirit, the things of the Spirit." You see, every saved person still has that fleshly nature. How many of you understand that even though we've been redeemed and we're on our way to heaven, we still have an old Adamic nature? We still live in this old body. And there's temptations and there's trials that come. But look what the Bible says in Galatians 5:16. "This I say then, walk in the Spirit, and ye shall not fulfill the lust of the flesh." So what do we find today? We find Christians that have come to a place, say, well, I'm under liberty. I can party hardy. I have the license to do that now. Grace means that I can do whatever I want. Now you say, well, if I'm truly saved and I do some of these things, will I still go to heaven? We're not talking about going to heaven. Grace is grace. If you were truly saved, you'll truly go to heaven. But is this the purpose of God's grace in your life so that you can go back to the way of the world? And someone says, well, you know, I had a friend that they said that on Twitter. They said that on Facebook. I saw someone write a book about it. I'm simply saying, friend, is that really the purpose of your salvation so you can go back to living like you lived before you got saved? No. So we continue in sin that grace may abound. What's the answer? God forbid. Now look, this that I'm preaching to you, these two extremes, I've seen them. I've seen them in our church. We've had some wonderful people that lean this way. I've seen some that have leaned this way. I've had staff lean this way and that way. I've seen people that have struggled. I've probably read a dozen books on both sides of this. I'm here to tell you, my friend, God does not place us in liberty so that we can confound it by going back into the law. And God does not place us in liberty so that we can confound it and hurt our testimony by going to license. So that brings us finally to this final point this morning, the service of liberty. The service of liberty. Everybody still with me this morning? All right, here we go. Here's the service of liberty. Someone says, so I have this liberty, I'm free. What do I do with it? I can't climb the ladder. I can't go to the pool. And I know some of you are going to go out of here today. Someone's going to say, what did Pastor preach about? He preached against swimming. That's all you got out of this message. If that's all you got out of this, we didn't get on the right path. So I'm not preaching against swimming, but trying to illustrate the lifestyle of party-hardy license, right? So God says, I've given you liberty. And we've established this morning, it's not so we can go back to the law. It's not so we can go to a lifestyle of license. So what do we do with it? Freedom is not an opportunity for sin or self. Freedom is an opportunity for service. And that's what I want you to see. Look at verse 13. For brethren, ye have been called unto liberty. Only use not your liberty for an occasion to the flesh, but by love serve one another. Let's say that last phrase. But by
3: love serve one another.
2: So you see, in this respect, I'm serving self because it makes me look better. In this respect, I'm serving sin because I'm going back to the ways before I was saved. God says, I don't want you to serve self or sin. I want you, now that you are free, to take that freedom and serve others with that freedom. You see, that's why I've never had a bus worker in our church ever argue with me about, oh, I just think I should be free to live how I want to live. You know why? They're too busy serving to have those arguments. They don't have time to go chat about it. People that understand, people that are mature in the Lord, they don't have time to chat about this or that. They're serving right now. They're helping other people. Now, this service must be a service of love. A service of love. And it must be a service of love, first of all, for the Lord. You see, the Bible says in 2 Corinthians 5:14, it's in your notes, for the love of Christ constraineth us, because we thus judge that if one died for all, then we're all dead. So a mature Christian does the math, and they say, whoa, if Jesus died for everyone, then all of us needed salvation. We were spiritually dead. And if Jesus did that for me, then we don't think, what can I do for myself, right? We think, if Jesus did that for me, what can I do for him? The love of Christ constrains me. We love him because he first loved us. And listen very careful. The origin of what you do is more important than what you do. Why do you do what you do? And I pray that you do what you do in ministry because of your love for Jesus Christ. I know sometimes people probably look at a church like ours and they go, some of those people have been attending and giving and doing those buses and all that choir and all that stuff for 30 plus years. They must be under the bounds of legalism. Boy, Pastor Chapel must just crack a whip. No, these are people who are in love with Jesus Christ, and the honeymoon hasn't ended. And because of their love, because the origin of their ministry is for Jesus and not for a list or not for this or that, they just keep on doing it because they love the Lord Jesus Christ. You see, for the Christian, fear of violating a law or breaking a rule is no longer a motivation. The motivation is love for the Lord Jesus Christ, which then leads us to a love for one another. Now look at your notes quickly, Mark 12:30. It says, and thou shalt love the Lord thy God with all thy heart, with all thy soul, with all thy mind, and with all thy strength, for this is the first commandment, and the second is like, namely this, thou shalt love thy neighbor as thyself. There is none other commandment greater than these. I just want to tell you something. When you fall in love with Jesus, you're going to want to help other people, because Jesus said, as the Father has sent me, even so send I you. You see, so it is a service of love, and it is a service for others. For even the Son of Man came not to be ministered unto, but to give his life a ransom for many. And wherever real Christianity has abounded, this service is very, very evident. One author said, for centuries, Christians have been the primary agents of charity and compassion in Western culture. From the first century forward to the founding of the American colonies, Christians took the lead in caring for the hungry, the dispossessed, and the afflicted. This was, in fact, the hallmark of authentic Christianity. Listen, when Christianity is happening by people who are free and who understand the purpose of their freedom, I'll tell you what happens. Entire communities, as we shared last Sunday night, 34,000 people have trusted Christ as Savior through the ministry ministry of this one church. Why? Not because of Christians that were legalistically bound to a list or giving to license and going back into the world, but because of Christians who said, thank God I am free, and I want to use my freedom to tell others about how they can be free in Jesus Christ. When liberty is understood and lived, hospitals are built and orphanages are built and missionaries are sent. When liberty is understood, it's no longer about self. It's about serving the Lord Jesus Christ. And there's many ways. I've given you five, and you can see the list in your outline. How can we serve others even this week? Sometimes we can do that through restoring others, having a spirit of meekness. You see, the legalist doesn't have a spirit of meekness. He's up here on his ladder going, look at that guy right there cussing and living like that. All he cares about is that he looks better than him. But when this person has the spirit of meekness, he can go to that man and say, hey, man, I don't know what's going on in your life, but come on back to church. We miss you. There's no judgment here. Just come on back. Let's come back to serving the Lord, restoring, bearing a burden. Do you know how many people in our church today have cancer? I just prayed with one dear man before this service, just a dear man in our church. Now, you can get out on your little chat room and discuss license or legalism or the latest issues of the day, but somebody has to be really trying to help other people. There's too many fatherless in this church. There's too many folks struggling. Someone's got to use their liberty not to do this or this, but to serve these people. Someone's got to pray. We can give. If you see a brother or sister naked or destitute of food and you say to them, depart in peace, be warmed, notwithstanding you give not those things that they need, what doth it profit? We learned a few weeks ago, we can visit people. Pure religion and undefiled before God and the Father is this, to visit the fatherless and the widows. I'm saying, look at, there's someone that you can serve today. Now, catch it quickly. Here we see a stand that we have in Christ, forgiven, free from guilt, free from the penalty of sin. And yet we see this subversive pull, the pull to legalistic living, the pull to license, and then we see the service that God has called all of us to do. There's three kinds of Christians today, then. First, there's the Pharisaical. I do more than you do, so I'm better than you are. And that is the exact opposite of what the gospel teaches. Second, there's the narcissistic or the sensual. There are those who have come to the place to say, I'm under liberty, I can do whatever I want. Let the good times roll, give me some Burger King Christianity. I want Christianity, just want it my way. And then there's the Christian who says, I'm free to serve. I'm not using my liberty for self or for sin. I want to use my liberty to serve the Lord Jesus Christ. A mature believer is motivated by grace to serve others, not to promote self, and not to live a life of sin. And so our challenge today, stand fast in the liberty. Use not your liberty as an occasion to the flesh, but say it with me, by love, serve one another. Say it, by love, serve one another. Now, someone might be here this morning, you might say, I don't know if I'm free. I don't know if my sins are forgiven. I don't know if I'm standing in Christ. I don't know if my sin has been washed away or that I'd go to heaven someday. Then I say to you, the wages of sin is death, but the gift of God is eternal life. This gift has been paid for, and you can receive it. And I want to invite you this morning to come, not to receive a cardboard box, but to open your heart to Jesus Christ. Amen. And to let him forgive your sin and save your soul. He wants to save you, but you've got to receive the gift. You've got to trust Christ as Savior. And if you've never done that, then today should be that day. And then, if you're in this auditorium and you're saved, and you know you're forgiven, and you know God's grace is on you, are you using that liberty to serve others or for selfish things? May God use us in these upcoming weeks to, by love, serve one another.
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0: Brenda was in charge of her church's daycare center. Recently, one of the mothers dropped in to say that under absolutely no circumstances was the child's father allowed to take the child home. The mother was very adamant and clear. Not knowing how to proceed, Brenda called us at the Christian Law Association. Our attorneys advised her that it's an extremely serious matter to withhold children from their parents. If the situation became pressing, Brenda needed to see a court order, and she should call our officers or someone familiar with these issues if one is presented. Let me repeat that. If there's a custody controversy, you need to have a court order to tell you what direction to go. When you need to be sure how to proceed in your ministry, we'd be honored to try to help you. Custody disputes are common in America, and it's important that we honor court orders and know exactly what a judge or a court order requires us to do.
1: 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That's christianlaw.org.

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Up next, we have a song that'll put a little pep in your step. 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
1: With SRN News, I'm Bob Agnew in Washington. The president is welcoming another world leader to the White House. Here's correspondent Willie Nelson.
2: The president of Lebanon, Joseph Aoun, is set to meet President Trump at the White House. The two will hold a bilateral meeting in the Oval Office as the administration continues its push to strengthen security and stability across the Middle East. Willie Nelson, the White House.
1: Diplomats are seeking to salvage the collapsed interim deal between the U.S. and Iran, even as both countries continue to launch attacks on a 10th day of renewed fighting. Meanwhile, President Trump is promising that every soldier's death caused by Iran will be avenged as the military strikes the country again. Here's correspondent Laura Winters.
3: Darlene Graham says she prayed about it and has decided to run for her brother's full six-year term. Graham saying on her X page, "I'm stepping forward to carry my brother Lindsey's legacy on behalf of the people of South Carolina. President Trump told me, run, Darlene, run. With his support, I'm running all the way through the finish line in November."
1: Tropical storm Bertha strengthened in the Gulf of Mexico and was moving slowly toward the Florida Panhandle and Alabama, causing a tropical storm warning and a storm surge watches. National Hurricane Center senior hurricane specialist Philippe Papin says parts of the South will be impacted by Bertha.
4: We do have tropical storm watches and warnings in effect for portions of the Florida Panhandle, coastal Alabama, Mississippi, and then also the Louisiana coastline. And in fact, the city of New Orleans, the metro area, is currently under a tropical storm watch.
1: A storm surge watch indeed, indicating rising possible life-threatening water moving inland from the coast within 48 hours. That was issued from the Alabama and Florida border to the mouth of the Mississippi River, according to the latest word from the National Hurricane Center. Things are booming on Wall Street. The Dow is up 335 points, the NASDAQ up by 328. This is SRN News.
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6: Here's your forecast on WZYN, the old ship of Zion. For Valdosta, hot and humid for the rest of today. Really good chance of showers and thunderstorms. We'll hit about 90, maybe a shower Wednesday. Around Forsyth, we could get some showers and thunderstorms the rest of today. Sunshine with a few clouds going up to 90 and humid. Rain on Wednesday. I'm meteorologist Steve Hamilton on WZYN and online at WZYN.org.

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Thank you for listening to another edition of WZYN's Preaching Time. This broadcast spotlights Bible preaching that will stir your heart. And now for today's Bible message, Sleepers by Michael Plowman.

in his field. But while men slept, his enemy came and sowed tares among the wheat and went his way. And I want to just stop there. We won't take the whole parable, and I want to make an application from this parable. In verse number 25, notice what the Bible says, but while men slept, his enemy came. By the way, time out. We have an enemy. He's real. Be sober. Be vigilant, for your adversary, the devil, as a roaring lion, walketh about, seeking whom he may devour. Once again I faced Satan this morning, and I battled him all the day long. But in my weakness, God sent ringing. How many of you are battling him all the day long someday? See, we have an enemy. But I want you to notice what the Bible says. While they drank liquor, the enemy came. While they smoked pot, the enemy came. I'm not for smoking pot. I'm not for drinking liquor, but that's not when the Bible says the enemy came in this instance. While they listened to rock music, the enemy came. What does the Bible say? While men, the enemy came. One preacher said it like this: the most dangerous thing for Christians is a yawn. Now, I'm no prophet, neither the son of a prophet, but I perceive that there may be some yawners here tonight. I know I pastor a Baptist church, and one of the things that we have, by the way, I'm speaking spiritually here, but we've got a lot of sleeping going on. A lot of sleeping. And I want to just preach just a little bit on this subject, sleepers. Sleepers, let's pray. Our Heavenly Father, Lord Jesus, help us tonight. Now, Lord, the Spirit's already, Lord, been lifted up. Your name has been lifted up in song. And, Lord, Your presence is here. I felt it. And the sweet Holy Spirit of God in my soul. And, Lord, now we're opening up the Word of God, which is what You've given us to do. And, Lord, I pray that You would fill me and, Lord, use me so that the Word of God may speak to people's hearts. And I pray that You'd help these folks and this church and these preachers, Lord, and we'll thank You for it. We ask it in Jesus' name. And all God's people said, amen. You may be seated. I heard about one lady, and she loved the Lord, and she wanted to serve the Lord so bad, but she had the responsibility of raising a child by herself, and she loved singing in the choir, but she couldn't sing in the choir because her son was young, and she just needed to be there with him. And then also her father went to church with her, and her father was an older man, and he always would nod off in the middle of church, and she had felt like she had to be there to keep awake. Well, she came with an idea one day. She said, I'll just use my son to keep my father awake. And so she told him, she said, would you like to earn a dollar? Their little boy, and he said, yes, ma'am. And she said, I'll give you a dollar after church if you can keep Grandpa awake the whole service. So she was up in the choir, the preacher got to preaching. He got 5 minutes into the sermon, and she looked over there. Not only was her dad asleep, but he was laid out on the front row just asleep. After church, she went to him. She said, I thought I told you I'd give you a dollar if you'd keep him awake. He said, you did, but Grandpa said he'd give me $5 if I'd let him sleep. And so, but we have sleeping going on in churches, I promise you that. But you know, the truth of the matter is Jesus has given us a great lesson here. And he wants us to understand that this idea of sleep is a spiritual problem. And he wants us to see that if we're not careful, we can go to sleep on God. Now, I want you to turn to Romans chapter 13. And you're going to have to stay with me, and because this is not a message I would normally preach out, but I believe the Lord would have me. I want you to turn to Romans 13. We're going to turn to about four passages first and lay a foundation, okay? Romans chapter 13, real quick, and I want you to look with me, beginning in verse number 8. And I want you to notice what the Bible says. How many of you have it? Romans 13, 8, say amen. Amen. Romans 13, 8, owe no man anything but to love one another. For he that loveth another hath fulfilled the law. Well, that's a good verse, isn't it? We need love, don't we? I heard about one fella, and he went to the doctor, and the doctor had done some blood work on him. He came in, he said, well, I've got some bad news. He said, what is it? He said, you have rabies. I said, man, goodness. And boy, he got distraught. He said, you have a piece of paper.
The doctor said, "Yeah." He said, "Do you have a pen?" He said, "Yes." The man began to write. The doctor thought he was writing out his will. He said, "Sir, you're not going to die. You don't have to write out a will." He said, "This isn't a will. It's a list of people I want to bite." And the man didn't have love in his heart. Somebody say amen right there. But I'm telling you, it's like that in a lot of churches. It's like one guy, he was on his deathbed, he was dying, and the preacher knew that this man was just enemies with this other fellow in the church. Their whole life they just fought like cats and dogs, and the man was dying. And so he brought the other fellow, and they went to the hospital, and he said, "Bill, don't you want to get things right with Sam here?" And Bill said, "I do." And boy, they just had just a sweet time together, and the pastor prayed with him. And at the end of the prayer, Bill grabbed Sam, and he pulled him down close. And Bill said, "You know, if I get better, this doesn't count, don't you?" Now, a lot of Christians that way. But the Bible says, "Well, love one another." By the way, teenagers, I know some teenagers that way. "Well, you know, I ain't going to go if she's going to be there. I mean, you know, she's just always got to have her way." And I saw the way she was looking at him. She knows I like him. She knows, she knows that. And she's just doing that on purpose. And she don't even like him. She just don't want me to like him. Yeah, man, preacher, that's good, preacher. Come on. But we all love one another. Verse 9, for this, "Thou shalt not commit adultery. Thou shalt not kill. Thou shalt not steal. Thou shalt not bear false witness. Thou shalt not covet. And if there be any other commandment, it is briefly comprehended in this saying, namely, thou shalt love thy neighbor as thyself." By the way, time out. Sounds like to me he's preaching the 9 commandments. Not the 10, but the 9. People say, we're under grace, not under the law. Where'd you get that from? I mean, we're saved by grace, amen, but we're saved to good works. And that's the 9 commandments, 9 of the 10 repeated. All right, now look at verse 10. "Love worketh no ill to his neighbor. Therefore, love is the fulfilling of the law. And that, knowing the time, that it is now high time." That word, high time, you ever had an hourglass? You seen the hour? That's where that word comes from. When they would turn the hourglass over, the sand would fill up. And it's filling up, brothers and sisters. It's high time to, what's the next word? Awake! Can y'all read?

Apostle Paul, the Lord Jesus Christ, their message, and a lot of their message was, hey, we need to wake up! Hey, don't go to sleep! Hey, it's a dangerous thing to sleep as a Christian. Look at 1 Corinthians 15, verse number 34. The Bible says, or verse 33, be not deceived. Evil communications corrupt good manners. By the way, who you hang out with will change you. Yeah, they'll corrupt you. You better be careful. Teenagers, but I'm talking to adults too. Yes, sir. Yes, sir. Look at verse 34. Awake to righteousness. How many see that? Verse 34. Awake to righteousness and sin not. All right, I want you to turn to another place real quick. Let's turn to Ephesians chapter 5. Ephesians chapter 5. I want you. Now, we're just laying a foundation. We're just getting it ready, okay? We're getting the runway ready. We're going to take off here in a minute. Ephesians chapter 5, and I want you to look at verse number 10. Verse number 10. Proving what is acceptable unto the Lord. By the way, don't come to your preacher and say, where does it say in the Bible I can't do this? The Bible says you're not proving what's wrong, but proving what's acceptable. What do I need to be doing to please the Lord? And have no fellowship with the unfruitful works of darkness, but rather reprove them. For it is a shame even to speak of those things which are done of them in secret. But all things that are reproved are made manifest by the light. For whatsoever doth make manifest is light. Wherefore he saith, awake, thou that sleepest, and arise from the dead, and Christ shall give thee light. There it is in Matthew 13. Awake! There it is in Romans 13. Awake! There it is in 1 Corinthians 15. Awake! There it is in Ephesians 5. Awake! And God say, we ought to be awake! And see, when I read my Bible, I read people who slept. You know, the Old Testament, the Bible says the things that were written aforetime were written for our learning, that we through patience and comfort of the Scriptures might have hope. The Bible says these things are our ensamples, that we should live godly. And so God gives us stories in the Old Testament to teach us the truths of the New Testament. So when I read my Bible, I read about people that fell asleep. Turn with me to Judges chapter 14. Would you turn there real quick? Let's turn to Judges chapter 14. How many of you heard? Let's just try to find it in our Bibles as quick as we can. Judges chapter number 14. We read about a man that everyone knows, and his name is Samson. Now, Samson, by the way, just for mostly for you preachers, just park up at chapter 13 real quick and look at verse number 25, because we do have preachers in here, and I want you to see this. The Bible says in Judges 13:25, and the Spirit of the Lord began to move upon him at times. Just because God uses you doesn't mean this doesn't apply to you. God used Samson. And, you know, I think sometimes we take the mercy of God as the approval for our sin. The Bible says because judgment against the sin is not executed speedily, then people think they get away with it. They're getting away with it. It's okay. And we got to be careful about that. But this man named Samson was a man that the Spirit of the Lord moved upon. And the Bible said he had all this promise. And by the way, everybody look up at me. Look up at me real quick. Samson was a man with promise. Samson was a man with potential. The angel came to his mother and said, you're going to have a child and he's going to be a deliverer. Do you know the book of Nehemiah calls him a savior? And by the way, don't fool yourself. He's a saved man. You say, where does the Bible say that? He committed suicide. You can't commit suicide and be saved. Well, the Bible says in Hebrews chapter 11, by faith Abel, by faith Moses, by faith Noah, by faith Abraham, and by faith Samson. And same verse where David's mentioned. Amen, amen. And yet his life was wrecked. He's a savior. He's a picture of a Christian who lives a disobedient life to God. Now Satan will get you to sleep. Now, I want you to write this out about a sleeper. Number one, a sleeper is someone who is doing something that they should not be doing. Would you write that down? A sleeper, number one, is someone who is doing something that they should not be doing. You say, well, what does the Bible say? Well, I want you to know a couple things about Samson. Look at chapter 14. And by the way, this is how Satan works. Samson was deceived. His life was... you know how he died? He died. His eyes were put out. Come here, let me. You know how they put your eyes out? Come here.

0: You know how they did it? They didn't take you to the hospital. Don't you fall asleep in my sermons. They didn't take you to the hospital and give you, a painkiller. No, they just put their hands right here behind your head, and they took their thumbs and just put them right in your eyes and squeezed. There you go. Don't fall asleep. Now, hard life. Did you know that his wife was given to his best man? And then she was burned in a fire? And then the woman he really loved, she sold him out for silver? Man, what a life. Now, and he was a Christian that lived disobedient. Look at some things he did. Look at verse number 5, chapter 14, verse 5. Then went Samson down and his father and his mother to Timnath and came to the vineyards of Timnath. And behold, a young lion roared against him. And the Spirit of the Lord came mighty upon him, and he rent him as he would have rent a kid. And he had nothing in his hand. But he told not his father's mother what he had done. Underline that. Samson had secrets. By the way, teenagers, he kept some things from his mom and dad. Look at verse 9. And he took thereof in his hands and went on eating. And came to his father and mother, and he gave them. And they did eat, but he told not them. You see that? Secret life. Now, you may think you're getting away with it, but what's happening is you're getting put to sleep. You're getting rocked to sleep. Amen, preacher. By the way, y'all not have a secret life, teenagers, that mom and dad don't know about. Can I meddle? Is it okay if I meddle? Can I meddle? You need a lock on the door? You don't need a lock on a bedroom door? No, I'm sorry. There's nothing. There's no secrets. You got locked, that means there's something in there you don't want them to see. If you want to ruin your life and wreck your life, then keep a bunch of secrets from your mom and dad. You don't need a passcode on your phone that your mom and dad doesn't know. Might not even need a phone. I've got my Instagram account, but that's my personal. No, it's not your space. But be careful about these secrets. Be careful. By the way, I know what I'm talking about. You say, what? You say, what are you? I'm talking about just this week. I sat in my office. A mom and dad sat in my office weeping over their senior daughter and things going on in her life. And a lot of secret things. But she grew up in our church. And I love her. And I'm praying. And God's done some things. God did some things Sunday. Praise God. And I'm saying, you be careful about secrets. The devil may be just rocking you to sleep. And I just want to say this. Hey, listen. Let's get out of the, let's get the TV out of the room. Let's get the phone out of their hand. Let's get the lock off the door. Let's be open. Let's be aware. We need to be careful. We need some help here. No secrets. I want you to look at verse 16. Because then Samson gets a wife. And Samson's wife wept before him and said, thou dost but hate me and lovest me not. Thou hast put forth a riddle unto the children of my people and hast not told me. And he said unto her, behold, I have not told it my father or my mother. So there he is again. But I notice also that he had a secret from his wife. And by the way, what's good for the goose is good for the gander. Some of you parents said amen to the teenagers, but how's it going with your life? Woo! And I'm not trying to say I got one on you. But I'm just saying, do you care about your marriage? Hey, there's some things that we ought to just get settled. And husbands and wives need to communicate. Husbands and wives need to be open with each other. Husbands don't need secrets. Wives don't need secrets. They need to be together. You've got no business. I don't care, man or woman. You've got no business being up late at night on the computer. There's nothing good that goes on late at night on the computer. I've seen it all. Man, if you knew all the people in our church, you wouldn't want to come to our church. Sometimes I think, is this church or a Jerry Springer episode in my office counseling? I mean, people, God help, brother. I mean, I sat in a home one time, computer, and the man wife just crying, preacher, come on over here. See us. Oh. Got over there, yeah, the wife. This time it was the wife, and she's finding these people on Facebook that they were friends with, and up all hours of the night talking to men that she had dated in high school. And the guy said, I don't like that. I don't like that. And we're back and forth, and then he had some friends on there that she didn't like, and he was looking at stuff. I said, hey, y'all want to save your marriage? I said, yeah, we do. I said, do you have a sledgehammer? I promise you. He said, yeah. I said, okay, give me your phone and your phone. And I said, give me the computer. What are we going to do? I said, we're going to go outside and break them. I'm not going to do that, preacher. And they got divorced within a few months. But be careful about secrets. Now, the devil will put you to sleep. And then be careful. And then he played with sin. I don't have time to preach this. This is a message I was going to preach. But, you know, he went down into the vineyard. The vineyard. V-I-N. Vine. You know what wine is in French, don't you? V-I-N. Vine. My wife and I bought a beautiful picture. Spent a lot of money on it. I didn't know that. I'm innocent, you know. And it had V-I-N. It was in French. Somebody said, preacher, what you got a picture of wine on your house? I said, I didn't know that was the restaurant. You want it? You want it? I'll sell it to you, brother. Now listen. By the way, he had a Nazarite vow. He wasn't supposed to touch any fruit of the vine. Why are you walking through a vineyard? Yeah. Hey, listen, you may think I'm weird and I'm crazy and I'm strange, but if I have to walk around the vineyard to save me and save my marriage and save my church and save my testimony, I'll walk around the vineyard. But look what happens to him. Look at chapter 16. Look at chapter 16 and verse number 16. And it came to pass when she pressed him daily. By the way, the name Delilah means sad eyes. What it means. Sad eyes. I can't do it. I'll scare somebody. She threw them old sad eyes on him. And pressed him. Verse 17. That he told her all his heart. And said unto her, there hath not come a razor upon mine head. By the way, time out. Did you know he had killed those 30 men? Samson had killed those 30 men. And what he was supposed to do, according to number 6, is he was supposed to shave his own head. And he was supposed to bring a ewe lamb and a he lamb as a burnt offering. But he didn't. And by the way, God got his offering because he burned his wife and he burned his father-in-law. And then God got his haircut too. And it's always better to judge your own sin than to let God judge you. You don't want to get a haircut in God's barbershop. Amen. You better go ahead and judge. 1 Corinthians 11. Judge yourself, lest you be judged. You just go ahead and judge. But anyway, but boy, she took the razor out, and she shaved him. And the Bible says in verse number 18, and when Delilah saw that he had told her all his heart, she sent and called for the lords of the Philistines, saying, come up this once, for he has showed me all his heart. And by the way, the devil, he'll turn on you so quick. And then the lords of the Philistines came unto her and brought money in their hand, and she made him sleep. How many of you see that, verse 19? And she called for a man, and she caused him to shave off the 7 locks of his head. Now, everybody look at me. A sleeper is someone who's doing something that they should not do. Now, I don't know who you are. I don't know you. I know a few of you, but I don't know all of you. But I know in a crowd like this, I know in an auditorium like this with all the people in here, there's somebody in here. There's 2 or 3. There's a dozen people in here. And you're sleeping. You're getting put to sleep. You're going down a path you shouldn't be going through. You're walking through a vineyard you shouldn't be walking in. You're playing with something you shouldn't be playing with. And I'm just trying to say, Jesus said, while men slept, the enemy came. And while men slept, the enemy ruined their home. While women slept, the enemy ruined their children. While teenagers slept, the enemy ruined their life. While men slept, Paul said, awake to righteousness and sin not. There it is. I want you to write this down. Number 2, not only are sleepers those who are doing things they should not be doing, but I want you to turn to the book of Jonah. And I want you to write this down. Sleepers are those who are not doing the things they should be doing. Jonah was a man who was called by God.
1: By the way, let me say this. It's a wonderful thing to be called by God. Whatever God calls you to do, that's a wonderful thing. God called me to preach when I was 6 years old. 6 years old, God called me. Now, I didn't surrender until I was 18. But I remember the night God called me to preach, and I remember the day I surrendered to preach. I remember those two times. But I didn't say this. It was a wonderful thing when I surrendered to the call that God put on my life. And let me say this. It's been a wonderful time since. I'm not one of these preachers that ever get up here and complain about how hard it is to serve God. Because I know it'll be a lot harder if I don't serve God. And I just want to say the journey's been good. And you know, Jonah was a man who was called by God. And God said, Jonah, I want you to go to Nineveh. And I want you to preach in Nineveh. And I want you to tell them their sins. And Jonah didn't want to go. And notice what the Bible says in Jonah chapter 1, verse number 3. But Jonah rose up to flee unto Tarshish from the presence of the Lord. And let me say this. You will never be right with God until you surrender to what God's called you to do. The Bible says, and he went down to Joppa and found a ship going to Tarshish. So he paid the fare thereof and went down into it to go with them unto Tarshish from the presence of the Lord. But the Lord sent out a great wind into the sea. There was a mighty tempest in the sea, so the ship was like to be broken. Then the mariners were afraid and cried every man into his god and cast forth the wares that were in the ship into the sea to lighten it of them. But Jonah was gone down to the sides of the ship, and he lay and was fast asleep. So the shipmaster came unto him and said unto him, what meanest thou? Oh, what's the next word? Sleeper. Arise. Call upon thy God. And I want to say this. A sleeper is someone who's not doing what they know they ought to be doing. A few Wednesday nights ago, we had the privilege in our church of having two men that got called to preach in the last few months in our church. Both men are in their 20s. One man has a job, medical profession, great job. But he says, I can't do anything but what God's called me to do. Feels like God wants me to be a missionary. The other man's got another job. He's got a great job. He's a manager in a nice store there and a business in our community. But he said, God's called me to preach. If God calls you to do it, you got to do it. But I want to say this. It's not just the big things like being called to preach. You know, God's called us to do things like read our Bible every day. And you'll go to sleep if you don't do the things that God wants you to do. God's called us to pray every day. God's called us to be at church every time the doors are open. God's called us to be a witness, and God's called us to tithe and to give. And if we're not doing the things that God's called us to do, we're getting put to sleep. Now, just as I said, in this crowd, there's some that are doing things they should be doing. I look in this crowd, there's no doubt. There's some of you that you know what you should be doing. You're not doing it. Now, if it's me, I'd get on the altar and I'd say, Dear God, don't let me go to sleep. Dear God, the enemy came while they slept. And Lord, help me to be awake to doing the things that you want me to do. Bob Jones said, the way to develop character is to make yourself do what you don't want to do and make yourself not do what you do want to do. Any fool can be saved in less than a minute, he said, but it takes a lifetime of struggle and prayer and self-denial to build a Christian character that will stand the blows of time. Any fool can be saved in less than a minute. I mean, some of those guys had a way to put it bluntly, didn't they? But you do not what you want to do. You do what God wants you to do. And you do whether you feel like doing it or not. Do it. Yesterday I went and I got a call last week from a young man. He's a senior. And tragic. He lives basically on his own because his dad's in prison or in jail. And I got a text from him. He said, Brother Pine, would you go see my daddy? He said, I saw my daddy for the first time in 7 months, and he asked specifically to see you. Now, I led his daddy to the Lord about 8 years ago in the locker room. I go to a gym, and in that gym, I led him to the Lord in the locker room of that gym 8 years ago. He was on drugs, and he got clean and went through a program, and he did great in our church and got married, had a little daughter. And I'll just be honest with you, he did great. He was on fire. And can I just be very blunt with you? And then 1 year, deer season came around. And he started missing church. And little things began to pop up. And little by little, he quit doing the things that he knew were right to do. And I'm not saying if you go hunting on a Sunday, you're going to wind up in prison, but you may.
0: Yeah.
1: I mean, you start somewhere. And do you know where sin starts? It doesn't start when you do wrong. It starts when you stop doing right. And you can't do wrong until you stop doing right. Every man is tempted when he is drawn away. What are you drawn away from? Right? And I sat across from that man, you know, those deals. And I tell you what, it's so hard to pick up that phone. That thing seems so dirty to me. You know, you pick up that phone and you're sitting in that little window looking across. And they come in there and you see, and I've seen a half a dozen or a dozen grown men just break down and cry because I've led them to the Lord or I've been their pastor and now they're where they don't want to be and they're so ashamed. And I watched the grown man just cry and cry and cry about what was going on in his life. And it all started when he went to sleep. Now, some of you look at me and you say, that guy's just a little old young whippersnapper, and I am. But I know what I'm talking about. You better wake up. Wake up. A sleeper is someone who does things that they should not do. A sleeper is someone who is not doing the things that they should be doing. All right, I want you to turn real quick to Luke chapter 22. Luke chapter 22. Is everybody awake? Please stay with me. All right. Look at verse number 39. Luke 22, verse 39. Real quick, let's go. Luke 22, verse 39. This is the Lord Jesus Christ in the last hours before Calvary. And the Bible says in verse 39, and he came out, Luke 22, 39, and went as he was wont to the Mount of Olives, and his disciples also followed him. And when he was at the place, he said unto them, pray that ye enter not into the temptation. What did he tell them to do?
2: Pray.
1: What?
2: Pray.
1: And he was withdrawn from them about a stone's cast and kneeled down and prayed, saying, Father, if thou be willing, remove this cup from me. That nevertheless, not my will, but thine be done. And there appeared an angel unto him from heaven, strengthening him. And being in agony, he prayed more earnestly, and sweat, as it were, great drops of blood falling down to the ground. And when he arose up from prayer and was come to his disciples, he found them for sorrow. A sleeper is someone who is doing what they should not be doing. A sleeper is someone who is not doing the things that they should be doing. And a sleeper is someone who does not talk to God. Someone said like this, your prayer life is your Christian life. I don't know how else to say it. But when we as Christians, and brother Joe preached on the power, and he made the statement, I'm amazed at how much we do without the power of God. And Jesus said, without me, you can do nothing. And that's what it's going to be one day when we get to the judgment of Christ. There'll be a bunch of nothing. But we've got to have God. Is it so simple to say this? When you're tempted, pray. When you struggle with sin, pray. When you don't understand why, pray. When you don't feel like doing right, pray. I mean, is it too simple to say that? I find myself trying to do everything but doing that sometimes, don't you? And Satan's got you right where he wants you. He's rocking you to sleep, isn't he? If he can get us, you know, sometimes we think if Satan's trying to get us to do wrong, sometimes he's just trying to get us to do it in our own strength. I think what Satan would love for us to do as preachers sometimes is he would love for us to preach a great sermon in our own strength or for our own glory. A sleeper is someone who is not talking to God. And write this down. A sleeper is someone who's not letting God talk to them. Would you turn to Acts chapter 20? Can you imagine hearing the Apostle Paul preach? Well, I love it, won't you? Brother Sellers and Brother Mike were talking about different topics. Wouldn't it be great if we just have Paul here? Brother Mike and Brother Sellers. I think he might even straighten you out, Brother Mike. Maybe. You'd say, I'll get back to you in a week. Can you imagine the Apostle Paul preaching? Think about it. A man that God used to write 12 or 13. Which one was it, Mike, Brother Mike? 13? Books in the New Testament. You're right. He's Can you imagine? Can you imagine what it'd be like to hear him preach? Can you imagine that? There he is. And Paul came to town in Acts chapter 20. And by the way, let me just say this. When Paul preached, it was not like me preaching. Amen. You can say amen. It won't hurt my feelings. Because he was giving, I believe, the Word of God at this time. He was not just preaching the Word of God. He was giving the Word of God. And so what he was doing is, it was God speaking. And look at you understand what I'm saying, right? An apostle. Acts 20, verse 1, and after the uproar ceased, Paul called unto him the disciples, embraced them, and departed to go to Macedonia. And when he had gone over these parts and had given them much exhortation, he came into Greece. And there abode 3 months, and when the Jews laid wait for him, he was about to sail to Syria, he purposed to return through Macedonia. And there accompanied him in Asia, Sopater and Berea, and the Thessalonians, and Aristarchus, and Seleucus, and Gaius, and Derbe, and Timotheus of Asia, and Tychius, and Trophimus. These going before tarried for us at Troas, and we sailed away from Philippi after the days of unleavened bread, and came unto them in Troas, and 5 days were abode 7 days. And upon the first day of the week, there's your good proof text, when the disciples came together to break bread, Paul preached unto them, ready to depart on Mars, and continued his speech until midnight. There's another good proof text. Preach as long as you want to. And there were many lights in the upper chamber while they were gathered together. And there sat in a window a certain young man named Eutychus, being fallen into a deep sleep. And as Paul was long preaching, he sunk down with sleep and fell down from the third loft and was taken up dead. By the way, how many of you know somebody who's fallen out of church? Before they ever fell out of church, they fell asleep. And a sleeper is someone who is not listening to God talk to them. Not listening to God talk to them. Like the one guy I heard about. He was a deacon. We love picking on deacons. Baptist preachers, you know. Thank you, bro. It's either that or mother-in-law. Which one y'all want? Y'all want me to make a deacon or a mother-in-law? All right, deacon. Okay. And so this deacon, he'd fall asleep every service. I mean, not just fall asleep. I mean, he... So the pastor said, I got to do something. So he got this guy, and he said, look. And he gave him a stick. He said, I want you to poke him when he falls asleep. So the pastor got there preaching. He was just going about 2-3 minutes, and the guy kind of went nodding off, and he looked at the guy poking. He sat back up. A little bit longer, he kind of started nodding off again. He looked at him, he poked him. He kind of got back up. Finally, he got preaching a little bit, and the guy finally just went out. And the preacher looked at the guy, and the guy just went out. Wham! Hit the guy, knocked him in the floor. The guy woke up, he said, hit me again, I can still hear him talking, you know. That's how they are in my church, you know. Hit me again. But, Joe Arthur said this. He said, it's not my long preaching that gives you a problem. It's your short religion. Amen. How's this one? One church, you know, they took the offering up at the end. And we don't do that. We take ours up in it. I don't want them to hear me preach because I won't give anything in. So, but this church took it up at the end. And every service they did that. And finally, this little girl, I mean, the preacher was doing it. It was 12:30. It was 12:40. And he was just on point, too, you know. And a little girl looked at her mama. And she said, Mama, if we give him the money now, will he let us go? And but all joking aside, spiritually, how many Christians are asleep? How many Christians come into church and God is trying to speak to their hearts and they're just asleep? I'm not trying to be ugly, but I walk in church sometimes and, man, I mean, I've got it. Oh, I preach Sunday morning. I'm not talking about I've got it. Like, I'm just, man, it's in me. I preach Sunday morning, the King is coming. The King is coming. Man, I was reading my Bible that morning. I mean, I purposely saved it. I said, I'm going to read Zechariah 14. His feet will set on the Mount of Olives, and it will cleave in two. And boy, he's going to walk, boom, kick that eastern gate open, say, I'm here. Slap the dome of the rock all the way back over wherever it belongs and sit down on that throne. And read Revelation 19 where the heavens were open and I saw a white horse and the armies followed after him and there was a name written, King of Kings and Lord of Lords, and a sharp two-edged sword proceeded. Man, I was all on me. I mean, it was woo! And I came in, you know, and you come in and here they are. Who thinks going to win that game, Dallas or Detroit? Preacher, who you got in that championship game, Ohio or Oregon? Like I got money on it. I said, I got $50 on Ohio State. How much you got? You ain't gambling, are you, preacher? No, I'm not. I'm trying to preach. But I'm not being ugly, but I ain't prayed for God to move. Asleep. Watch this. Asleep. I mean people lost in church. People dying and going to hell. Watch this. I just thought you ought to know. I put my tithe check in, and that check ain't cleared yet. Why does it take 2 weeks to clear? I had that happen. I said, praise God, I appreciate the extra week. So I told him, you got interest, buddy? Huh? You're serious? Yeah? I've seen this screw hanging out in the sheetrock. I'm just giving you personal examples, okay? I'm not making it. You can't make some stuff. Some youngin's going to scrape it on there, and we just got to get that thing fixed. I mean, that's just not safe. I'll call OSHA tomorrow and get them to check this place out. It's fun just being at liberty. That Sunday school teacher mispronounced my youngin's name for the fourth time, and I didn't get a birthday card. You know? He always sings them. They off key anyways. I mean, you know, really. I mean, I'll be honest, I think Jesus, that's what he said. While men slept, the enemy came. I mean, he's kicking down. I mean, look, Elisha, that old guy, that old servant of Elisha's, he looked out that day and he saw the armies all around them. And he came in and he said, Elisha, they got Dothan. It wasn't Dothan, Alabama, but they were in Dothan. He said, they got us surrounded. And Elijah stood there, he said, open his eyes.
0: And we like that because they were chariots of fire. But what I'm trying to get you to see is the prince. This world's under the prince of this world. And if we can just open our eyes all around, I mean, there's a real enemy. He's trying to get in here. He's trying to destroy us. And we got Christians falling asleep at their post. What you talking about is sleep at your post? Sunday school teacher's not showing up. Nursery worker? I don't know. I primed him to try to get him to tell me some stuff. The nursery worker's not showing up. People not praying for their pastor. When's the last time you spent a little time in prayer before Sunday morning asking God just to get all on your preacher? To protect him. Did it have the power of God? Next time someone comes to you and complains, just let's pray for our preacher. Dear God in heaven. Sleepers. Now, I know I've done a lot of meddling here. Let me turn to 1 Corinthians chapter 4 real quick, okay? First Thessalonians chapter 4. Verse number 13. 1 Corinthians 4:13. But I would not have you to be ignorant, brethren. Ignorant, comma, brethren, comma. That's important. Some things God can't help. Concerning them which are asleep. That you saw are not even as others have no hope. For if we believe that Jesus died and rose again, even so them also which sleep in Jesus. That's a good sleep right there. Will God bring with him? For this we say, by the way, there is a time when you're going to sleep. And by the way, I talked to a guy yesterday, and the man said, 40 years old. I'm so depressed. I think I'm going to kill myself. And our church has an insurance policy, you know, so if I say something in counseling and somebody does something stupid, then we're covered for a little bit. So I got a little liberty there. And I said, you ain't going to do it. I did. I said, you ain't going to do that, man. Just be quiet. He said, well, I mean, I really don't feel good. I said, when's the last time you worked? It's been a year. I said, that's your problem. Go to work. You'll feel better. I've been on the couch for a year. I'm not making this up. Go to work. You'll feel a lot better. By the way, you do feel better when you go to work. There's nothing like working and I mean, just putting in a good day's work, and then you go home and you get a shower and you get cleaned off and you crawl into that bed. Boy, you can sleep. And I tell you what, we as God's servants one day, those of us who served Him well, We're gonna just crawl in bed and go to sleep in Jesus one day. And then the Bible says here, one day, there's gonna be a shout, the voice of the archangel, the trump of God. The dead in Christ shall rise first. Then we which are alive and remain shall be called up together to meet the Lord in the air. So shall we ever be with the Lord. Hey, and I'm telling you, you say, what are you saying? I'm saying there's going to be a day when those who have served and those who have worked, who've been getting their reward, they've gotten their sweet rest, they're going to be called up in the rapture. We're going to be called up with them. We need to keep laboring. We need to keep serving. We need to keep going. We need to keep plugging until Jesus Christ comes again. Boy, won't that be a time at the rapture? I told our church, I was talking about the King is coming. I said, man, if I wasn't saved, there is no way. There is no way. I wouldn't get on the interstate if I wasn't saved. My wife drives about 85. I said, if I wasn't saved, there ain't no way I'd ride as a pastor. I'd drive everywhere. I tried to scare him into heaven Sunday. It's true, man. If my wife saved, if I wasn't saved, and she was driving 85 miles an hour down the interstate, boom, she's gone. And then the guy beside us is saved, and he's gone, and these cars are going everywhere. Man, are you crazy? I wouldn't if I was saved. Imagine on an airline, what if the captain and the co-pilot are both saved? You know, they put that door on there now. He ain't getting in there. Things locked from the inside. They're going at Airbus, 747.
2: This is your captain speaking. We're at 30,000 feet. cruising altitude. We should be arriving just a few hours. Kick back and enjoy yourself.
1: And as you're in the middle of talking, you know, just nothing. All of a sudden, I mean, people beside you, poof, they're just a pile of clothes sitting right there. A couple of gold fillings. Artificial knee joint. Hearing aids, Brother Mike. Glasses. False teeth. False eyelashes. Whatever else. People start screaming. And then it's just, and I mean, can you imagine what it's going to be like? Can you imagine? That's what it'd be like when mom and dad, they're not saved, and they've heard the preaching of the Word of God, and they just had a little baby, and they hear all this commotion, they run in there, first thing mom and dad does, run in there, and that little baby's gone. By the way, I believe those little babies will be gone. Innocent. Suffer little children to come to me, forbid them not. They go in that room, where's our baby? Where's our baby? Can you imagine? What are you sitting in church like this? I mean, right in the middle of Brother Flamin preaching. You're sleeping. You're nodding off. And all of a sudden, all at once, every Christian just kind of, just their head just kind of, their first, because the Bible says it's the trump. And I believe it's that voice, I believe it'll sound like thunder to the lost, according to John. And I believe it'll be our name. And it may be our name, or it may be our name that he's given us that we don't know. I don't know which one. But we're going to know what it is. And all at once, we go like this. And our head goes up. And you see all that at once. And then all of a sudden, 95% of the people in this room, poof, gone. And you're sitting there. Boom. And you're just looking around. You're going, what in the world? Can you imagine? And the Lord comes home and calls all those sleepers out of here. What a day that will be. In the name of Jesus, I see. Let's all bow our heads and close our eyes. Now look.

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And just remember that Satan has a past that he doesn't want us as the body of Christ to remind him of, because we are victorious when it comes to him. Amen? I want you to listen. If you're sitting here tonight and you're struggling with that kind of situation, and sometimes it's hard to get a victory, you can stand here tonight because of Calvary. And you can get over that past and allow Calvary to answer. Calvary answers for me tonight, church.

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Their number is 229-482-2553. 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
0: Brenda was in charge of her church's daycare center. Recently, one of the mothers dropped in to say that under absolutely no circumstances was the child's father allowed to take the child home. The mother was very adamant and clear. Not knowing how to proceed, Brenda called us at the Christian Law Association. Our attorneys advised her that it's an extremely serious matter to withhold children from their parents. If the situation became pressing, Brenda needed to see a court order, and she should call our officers or someone familiar with these issues if one is presented. Let me repeat that. If there's a custody controversy, you need to have a court order to tell you what direction to go. When you need to be sure how to proceed in your ministry, we'd be honored to try to help you. 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

And now our verse of the day, Psalm 145, verse 4. One generation shall praise thy works to another, and shall declare thy mighty acts. Psalm 145, verse 4.

Hello there, friends. We sure appreciate you tuning in and staying with us today. We hope each and every song is an encouragement to you and your family. Up next, we have a refreshing song by the Hensons, Ain't Nothing Better Than Jesus.

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1: With SRN News, I'm Bob Agnew in Washington. President Trump has imposed 50% tariffs on most Canadian goods. He's declaring that Canada has unfairly discriminated against the American automakers, alcohol, and dairy products also. That move announced today could unleash a new wave of economic chaos between the two countries. U.S. gas prices have jumped to an average $4 a gallon again as the U.S. and Iran launch even more attacks. According to AAA, the national average for a gallon of regular gasoline now back up to $4. It had been $3.14 a gallon just about a year ago, and of course, before the U.S.-Iran war. The U.S. military has identified a soldier killed while disarming an Iranian drone in Iraq as Sergeant Michael Emmanuel Swinton from North Carolina. The military says Swinton will receive a Bronze Star, Purple Heart, and Combat Action Badge and be promoted to Staff Sergeant. Despite rising tensions in the Gulf, stocks are doing well on Wall Street. The Dow is up 369. This is SRN.
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0: Welcome to Lighting the Old Paths broadcast, the ministry of Lighthouse Baptist Church in Plains, Georgia, with Pastor James Burke. We're glad you've joined us today and trust that this time in God's Word will be a help and a blessing to you.
1: We were not part of that Jewish line, okay? But we were grafted in by the blood of Christ. We got on a roll last night. We were talking about faith again. I tell you what, faith. I told you Sunday night that somebody's going to need faith. Monday morning, woo, I needed faith. Come on. I don't know if the rest of y'all did, but honey, at my house I did. We got talking about faith last night. We went backwards. Now faith cometh by hearing, and hearing by the Word of God. In the beginning was the Word, and the Word was with God, and the Word was God. You go all the way back to Genesis 1. In the beginning, God. Then you find, I can't remember the verse, y'all can help me, maybe chapter number 2, where he says, let us make man in our image. God was there, the Son was there, the Holy Ghost was there, and little by little we find that it's come full circle, that faith comes by the Word of God. It is given to us by the Holy Spirit in our text. So all three of them are right there together. By listening. Then we also see how is meekness exhibited in response to others' dealings. We're going to be in Galatians chapter 2 in just a moment and then Galatians chapter 6. But it is a calmness under provocation, holding all the affections and passions in even balance. I've said this. Matter of fact, you know, Brother Jim, I think he can take me. All right? If we got in a scrap, I'm going down. Y'all go ahead and call 911. Okay? When he raises that fist, I'm going to tap out myself. I can see it coming. He flicked me on my ear twice a couple Sundays ago, and I said, Jim, I've killed 5 people for doing that. I'm talking about, and if y'all start doing it, I'm churching y'all's tail, I'm telling you. But he come up and he thumped me in the back. I'm talking about red-headed all through and through. I mean, I'm mad. And then I saw it was Jim. I'm like, hey, how are you doing? If it had been you, Nick, I might would have tried to whoop you, but you're too wiry. But I mean, all of that came back. It wasn't meekness. Years ago, I still lived in Florida. I was sitting there and I was talking to a coworker. And somebody came up, he had been causing problems. He came up and wide open hand, he hit me in the back of the head. Woo, he told me, if I was not saved. I mean, it flushed over me in such a way. And we've all got those stories. I've said, if I ever get mad enough to cry, somebody needs to run. Don't care who it is, but somebody needs to go. Because it's on. But meekness is demonstrated or exhibited in response to others as a calmness under provocation. What about that? See, preacher falls too. We all struggle with this. It is unpopular. And it is misunderstood, this idea of meekness. Meekness keeps our passions and our affections in an even balance. It distinctly contemplates a condition of things which are contrary to the Christian life. It contemplates the things that are outside the scope of God's Word and the church. And it points to a submissiveness of the Spirit, which does not lift itself up against opposition, but bends like a reed before them. Now, I need you to listen to me. I said, standing right here, that meekness is not weakness. Right here, at the very beginning of this thing, I said that meekness is not stopping or giving up or retiring and allow the world to go on. So we think about this, what I just said, that Meekness points to a submissiveness of the spirit, which does not lift itself up against opposition, but bends like a reed before the storm. Seemingly, two opposite statements there, but listen. Paul preached meekness and practiced it. But he could flash into strong opposition. And with a resonant ring in his voice, he could say, as Galatians 2:5 says, to whom we gave place by subjection? No, not for an hour. He said, we did not submit to them, not even for an hour, because they were wrong. You see, meekness, it may allow us to bend and sway and to consider. But, Ashton, when necessary, meekness that comes from the Spirit allows us to spring to life, to spring to action. Even if that action is a reaction. In response to others, we see that it also is exhibited in vulnerability. You look with me in chapter 6, verse number 1. Brethren, if a man be overtaken in a fault, ye which are spiritual, restore such an one in the spirit of meekness, considering thyself, lest thou also be tempted. This allows us to see our own vulnerability. When first of all we look at this, we cannot just say, okay, he says, brethren, that's all of us. No. He is talking to all of us. Then he points out a brother that's been overtaken in a fault, but then he puts a point on it. He says, you boys that are spiritual, he says, you need to restore such a one in the spirit of meekness. There's that vulnerability there. In the spirit of meekness, considering thyself, lest thou also be tempted. Meekness will allow you to consider your own instances where you may fail before you judge someone else. We also see next under this in the how is it exhibited in the course of life? It behaves with the highest courage and activity and is a qualification for public leadership. If you're going to be a leader, whether it's a businessman or whether it's a pastor, whether it's a preacher, whether it's a daddy, maybe your job has you in some place of leadership, you must have meekness that comes from God. Because you mark it down, you're going to need it. You're going to need it out there. You're going to have to control those affections so that you don't act or react in a negative way. Number three and last tonight, how is meekness developed? We see first by proper recognition. Just got a couple things written down here. How much do I need it? How much do I need meekness? My hand before God, every single one, I thought I was pretty good, but every single one of these has convicted my ever-loving soul. And I need meekness now than I've ever needed it before. So, how is meekness developed? Developed by proper recognition. How much do I need it? Who am I really? Am I really that important? Now, I'm not saying go back to where you're defacing your own body and you're demeaning yourself. That's not what I'm saying. But you really have to kind of put yourself in position, okay? Who am I? I don't measure up to God. I have not arrived yet. So, in realizing your own self-importance, you realize that, or recognize that you need meekness. Then you ask yourself the question, what has God made me? A child of God, joint heir with Christ. But what has God done for me? Brother Kurt and I had to explain something in our courses this week about explain how grace has affected your life. And my goodness, I mean, you think about, all right, is this the wrong answer? Do they want a little bitty answer? Do they want a long answer? So I just started typing and just kind of let it go. And if they mark it wrong, and then if they want an essay, maybe ask it again. I don't know. But what has God done for you? As we answer that question, as we think about that question, we still have to recognize that there's need for meekness. We also see that it is a created desire. William Barclay said that it requires exceptional faith and courage to have meekness. It's interesting that he would say that, because you do have faith and you do have courage as part of the fruit of the Spirit. This desire to have meekness comes by exposure to God's Word. When you start reading the Word of God, it will begin to draw out things in you. It will begin to cleanse you. And you will see many spiritual needs that you have that you didn't formerly think that you did. And then last, how is meekness developed? By clear application. As in most things, meekness is a choice. You have a choice to love. You have a choice to have joy. You could go around, you can mope, you can mully grub all day long, or you can have joy and peace that comes from God. You can have meekness. You can fight what has been freely given to you by the Spirit of God if you want. How do you fight that meekness? Be rambunctious spiritually. Be boisterous. Fly off the handle just like that. Jump into things that you know nothing about. Say things that you should never have said. The Holy Ghost, in verse number 22, the fruit of the Spirit, the Holy Ghost has given to us the meekness that we need. What you and I have to do is use it. Just like every other one of these. So it's highly likely that there's no other fruit in this list of nine words here. There's probably no other fruit that goes more against the old nature. Last night we were talking about warfare, good soldier of Christ, fighting a good fight. And in that, sometimes we want to be fighters. We want to put our foot down. We want to let everybody know, this is where I stand, bless God. There may come a time for that. But if God calls for meekness, you can fight against it, or you can allow God to work that meekness in you. It's going to go against the old nature. Remember what was said. Meekness, in its simplest definition, is power under control. It is the quality of the man who is always angry at the right time and never at the wrong time. That's meekness.
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1: With SRN News, I'm Bob Agnew in Washington. Arizona Republicans are choosing nominees to challenge Democrats in key state offices. Candidates including U.S. Representatives Andy Biggs and David Schweikert all vying to take on Democrat Governor Katie Hobbs. Biggs is endorsed by President Trump and aims to unite the party. Schweikert believes his pro-business approach can win back the voters. Both parties have contested primaries for Schweikert's current House district. House Speaker Mike Johnson tells reporters he's been on the road for 2 weeks now, traveling to districts across the country and hearing from constituents concerned about the rise of Democrat socialists in Congress.
2: Everywhere we go, the American people are seeing and understanding, they're articulating in their own way, the stark contrast between the two sides. As we say all the time, this is not your father's Democratic Party. That the chasm between the two sides and their visions for America and what we believe, our principles, our priorities, our platforms, has never been more divergent than it is right now.
1: Johnson describes the country as being at a crossroads in this upcoming midterm election. He says there's a lot riding on it. On Wall Street, the Dow right now up 439 points. The NASDAQ thriving up 355. An update on the latest tropical storm warning from Haya Panjwani.
3: Tropical storm Bertha in the Gulf of Mexico is moving towards the Florida Panhandle and Alabama. The Miami-based National Hurricane Center says that as of early Tuesday, the storm was about 125 miles south of Panama City, Florida, and 200 miles southeast of Mobile, Alabama. Philippe Pappin is a senior hurricane specialist with the center.
4: The current forecast basically shows it approaching and then moving inland kind of right along the Louisiana coastline here in about 36 to 48 hours. So we're talking basically Wednesday evening into Thursday morning. And then the track takes it basically right along the Gulf Coast.
3: Areas of flash flooding will also be possible through Friday. I'm Haya Panjwani.
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6: Here's your forecast on WZYN, the old ship of Zion. For Valdosta, hot and humid for the rest of today. Really good chance of showers and thunderstorms. We'll hit about 90, maybe a shower Wednesday. Around Forsyth, we could get some showers and thunderstorms the rest of today. Sunshine with a few clouds going up to 90 and humid. Rain on Wednesday. I'm meteorologist Steve Hamilton on WZYN and online at WZYN.org.

This is Roger Walton with a moment from our Christian musical heritage.

Charles Tindley is the writer of this hymn. He was the pastor of the Bainbridge Street Methodist Church in Philadelphia, Pennsylvania. It was in this church that he found Christ as Savior many years earlier. You would find him often on the streets giving the gospel to as many as he could. He launched several ministries geared towards the helpless and homeless. He became known in town as Our Preacher. Because of the love of the people for him and the outreach of the ministry, he received numerous attacks and criticisms. There were heavy burdens to bear at time. It is said that after a time of being incredibly overburdened with the assaults and the abuses, especially those whom he took to be his best friends, that he wrote this song. When the storms of life are raging, stand by me. When the storms of life are raging, stand by me. When the world is tossing me like a ship upon the sea, thou who rulest wind and water,

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1: With SRN News, I'm Bob Agnew in Washington. The president is welcoming another world leader to the White House. He's continuing to talk about diplomacy in the Middle East and especially the ongoing escalation of violence between the U.S. and Iran. The president promising that every soldier's death caused by Iran will be avenged as the military strikes continue. Tropical storm Bertha strengthened in the Gulf of America and was moving slowly toward the Florida Panhandle and Alabama. That's causing a tropical storm warning and a storm surge watch to be imposed. The surge watch indicates rising possible life-threatening water moving inland from the coast within 48 hours. That was issued from the Alabama and Florida border to the mouth of the Mississippi River. Yes, there are rising tensions in the Strait of Hormuz and rising oil prices, up about $2 a barrel internationally, but things are going well on Wall Street just the same. The Dow is up close to 400 points. This is SRN News.
2: In our busy world, family time is frequently neglected. It is vital that we give attention to our families while we can. And it is especially important to give attention to what God says in His Word about our homes. For the next few moments, let's join Scott Pauley as we open the Scriptures and find God's message for your family.
3: If you're going to build a house, then you better have a good foundation. And friend, if you're going to build a home, you better have a foundation in God and in God's Word. Remember the Lord Jesus talking about the difference between the man who built on the sand and the man who built on the rock? Well, the rock is God. The rock is God's truth and God's Word and God's way. And so today I'd like to talk to you about a foundation we can all build on. Genesis, of course, is the foundational book of our Bible. It is the book of beginnings. It is God's first revelation of Himself and His first revelation of His great plan for mankind. So if you come to the book of Genesis, to the opening chapters where God begins with man, you're going to find some beginning principles, Bible principles that you can build on. They're so basic. They're so beautiful. Let me give them to you. First of all, in Genesis chapter number 1, we read this in verse 27. So God created man in His own image. In the image of God created He him, male and female created He them. Now let's pause just a minute. That means that every member of your family is created by God and bears God's image, made in the image of God. Yes, that image has been marred by sin. Yes, we do not often reflect the image of our Creator as we should. And yet I'll remind you that every man and every woman, every adult and every child is made in the image of God. Don't ever forget that. And then in verse 28, we read this, and God blessed them. Isn't that amazing? As soon as He created them, He blessed them. It's a reminder of God's intent. God's intent is not curse. God's intent is bless. Sin brings the curse. Satan brings the curse. God brings the blessing. From the beginning, God's heart was to bless His prized creation. God's heart was to bless the family unit. God blessed them. Do you hear the plural? And God said unto them, be fruitful and multiply and replenish the earth and subdue it and have dominion over the fish of the sea and over the fowl of the air and over every living thing that moveth upon the earth. And God said, behold, I have given you every herb-bearing seed which is upon the face of all the earth and every tree in the which is the fruit of a tree yielding seed, to you it shall be for meat. So what did God do? God created every member. God set them in a family, and God gave them everything they needed to be productive and to be blessed. Here's the first building block, the first foundational principle we can build on. It is this, that the family is ordained by God. That means when we're talking about the family, this is not just an exchange of ideas. No, friends. This was God's idea. This is sacred ground. Your home is holy ground to God. My home is is sacred territory for the Lord, because it's not just my family, it's to be God's family. The family was ordained by God. And do you see how God gave them both purpose and provision? Their purpose was that they were going to be fruitful and multiply, replenish the earth, subdue it, have dominion. We understand that with the fall, some of this, of course, has fallen far short of God's intent. And it will be restored someday. Aren't you looking forward to that? But even now, you have a purpose. Your work, your daily task, that's not part of the curse. They were working before the fall. No, it gives purpose to get up every day and know that God has an intent for you, and that your work is connected to what God wants done and to what all of your family needs. So he gives them purpose, and then immediately he gives them provision. He gives them the seed that they need. He gives them the beast of the earth. He gives them everything they need. In fact, remember that man was created on the sixth day, and in divine order, if you look at the creation days, man could not have lived until that day. He couldn't have existed without everything that was created the first 5 days. So this is the climax of creation. God says, I've given you everything that you need. I say again, the family was ordained by God. If you come across the page to the next chapter, Genesis 2 elaborates a little more on the creation account given in overview in Genesis 1. And in Genesis 2, we read this in verse 21, and the Lord God caused a deep sleep to fall upon Adam, and he slept. And he took one of his ribs and closed up the flesh instead thereof. And the rib which the Lord God had taken from man made he a woman and brought her unto the man. And Adam said, this is now bone of my bones and flesh of my flesh. She shall be called woman because she was taken out of man. Therefore shall a man leave his father and his mother and shall cleave unto his wife, and they shall be one flesh. And they were both naked, the man and his wife, and were not ashamed. This was what God ordained. God ordained that marriage would be between a man and a woman. God created Adam and Eve. God ordained that marriage would not only be between a man and a woman, but that it would be a respectful union. Do you see where she was taken out of? Out of his side. Someone said, not out of his foot to be stepped on, not out of his head to be lorded over, but out of his side, near his heart, to be cared for. This is a beautiful picture. Do you see the symbolism here? This was what God ordained from the very beginning. From the very beginning, God ordained that a man would leave his father and his mother and cleave to his wife. That was God's plan. By the way, isn't it interesting? That's in Genesis 2. Adam had no father and mother to leave in order to cleave. And yet, why is this in the Bible? Not for Adam, but for us. Our first father and first mother were used to teach us this great truth. This was God's way from the beginning. Then God ordained that they be one flesh. There's a beautiful spiritual oneness to be seen in marriage. Not just a physical oneness, a spiritual oneness. We'll talk more about that later. And then, listen to the end of verse 25. They were both naked, the man and his wife, and were not ashamed. From the beginning, God ordained that marriage would be without shame. That it would be, in the words of the writer of Hebrews, marriage is honorable in all and the bed undefiled. In other words, not corrupted by sin. That's why sin entering into a marriage and a family is so heinous and awful, because it strikes at God's original intent. I say again, the family was ordained by God. And then, if you come across just a couple pages in your Bible to Genesis 4, we'll come back to Genesis 3 in the fall, but if you come to Genesis 4, the Bible says, and Adam knew Eve his wife, and she conceived and bare Cain, and said, I have gotten a man from the Lord. Isn't that great? Here was what God ordained. God ordained that marriage would be between a man and a woman. God ordained that that marriage would be a tender union. God ordained that they would leave and cleave. God ordained that they would be one flesh. God ordained that they would not be ashamed. God ordained all that. And then, on top of that, God ordained that children would be his gift to them. In fact, listen to the first phrase. When they named their first son Cain, what did she say? I have gotten a man, here it is, from the Lord. From the Lord, a gift from God. Remember the psalm? Lo, children are an heritage of the Lord, and the fruit of the womb is his reward. I say again, the family was ordained by God. And we'll come back to some of the other building blocks and foundation stones to build on. But let's just stop with this one today and thank God that the Lord ordained family, that it was His idea. And if it was His idea, we should go to the original builder. We should go to the divine architect to say, Lord, what's the building plan? And what do you want our home to look like?
2: For more resources for your marriage and family, visit us at etj.bible and click on the Take the Next Step link, where you'll find many Bible resources that will strengthen your marriage and equip you to raise your children in the ways of the Lord. We highly recommend Scott's book, New Testament Marriage. In it, you'll discover timeless biblical principles from the husband and wife team, Aquila and Priscilla. And these principles are very applicable to your marriage today. From all of us at Enjoying the Journey, thanks for listening today. And until next time, we pray that you will enjoy the journey.

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1: With SRN News, I'm Bob Agnew in Washington. President Trump is discussing diplomacy in the Middle East, and we get an update on those talks from correspondent Willie Nelson at the White House.
2: While sitting alongside Lebanese President Joseph Aoun, President Trump said he would be willing to speak with Hezbollah as part of an effort to bring greater peace and stability to the Middle East.
3: But I would speak to Hezbollah, and I speak to everybody. I'll speak to people that a lot of people think I shouldn't be speaking to, and things work out. I would say this, if the president wanted me to speak to Hezbollah, you know, he's lived with Hezbollah for a long time, and if the president wanted me to speak to Hezbollah, I would.
2: Hezbollah remains a U.S.-designated foreign terrorist organization. Willie Nelson, The White House.
1: Tropical storm Bertha strengthened in the Gulf of America. National Hurricane Center specialist Philippe Pappin.
4: There is even some chance the system's just going to completely dissipate before the end of the week as it kind of slides along the Gulf Coast of Louisiana, potentially getting into Texas, producing some heavy rainfall, but expecting a much weaker system when it gets to that area.
1: Rook. Republicans desperate to hang on to control of Congress after the midterms. House Majority Leader Steve Scalise warns Democratic Socialists have some big changes in mind if they
5: win. What do they want to do? They want chaos. They want power is ultimately what they want. They can't articulate a real clear agenda for the American people because they've been fighting us on all the things that would actually work to lower costs.
1: House Speaker Mike Johnson says the country's at a crossroads and he questions if voters are going to elect all the socialists on the ballot in November or maintain democracy.
6: As I've said here many times and I say across the country, you know, a few decades ago, Republicans and Democrats in Congress are arguing over marginal tax rates and shades of regulation. Now we are quite literally in a contest to determine whether we're going to maintain our status as the world's great superpower, the greatest nation in the history of the world, as a constitutional republic, or we're going to tear that down to the foundation like the communist Democrats want to do, and go down this dark road of Marxism.
1: This is House Speaker Mike Johnson, and this is SRN News.
7: Here's your forecast on WZYN, the old ship of Zion. Quiet weather across Valdosta overnight. We drop down to near 75. Sunny, low to mid-90s on Wednesday. A heat index near 105. Across Forsyth, partly cloudy skies. Overnight lows mid-70s. Scattered showers and storms on Wednesday. I'm meteorologist Sally Russell on WZYN and online at WZYN.org.
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9: 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I'm Jimmy Burt, the pastor here at Lighthouse Baptist Church. 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Our church and our Christian school and our Christian daycare center is all located at 4565 Bemis Road here in Valdosta, Georgia, which is just 3 miles south of the Moody Air Force Base. If there is any way we can be of service to you, please contact my office at 229-244-8436. 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
10: When you're faced with danger, there's a place you go to. The only problem is that oftentimes we select places that we run to, and they're not very helpful to us, and they cannot protect us. For example, some have chosen wealth as a place of refuge. In their mind, they say daily, I will stockpile all my money, and when danger confronts me, I'll have enough of money to take care of myself. I'll keep putting money in the bank. I'll build me up a nest egg with money, and when problem comes, I'll be able to take care of all of it. But did you know that money cannot do all the things that people think it can do? We live in a world of people who think money is the answer to all life problems. And you're seeing that played out in the politicians today, do you not? I mean, you have politicians today say, hey, we'll give you this freebie. We'll give you that freebie. Hey, we could just keep throwing money at the problems. Money's not the answer. We're told the answer to education problems is takes more money. Folks, do you realize it don't take more money? Think about it. It's not the money that makes education great. It's the people that makes education great. One of the things that was a blessing to me this past week when our accreditation, we're not a big school, but we got a big God. We not just got accredited, but we got accredited with distinction. And folks, it didn't take a lot of money. Now, the thing is, in our world today, we say, listen, we need to have more money thrown at education so our kids can be smarter. Why is it we're producing today in the educational field more stupid people than we are educated people? And the fact that they don't have any sense at all. And we're saying it's money. No, money's not the problem. We're told the answer to crime problems in this country is you got to spend more money. We're told the answer to the drug problems in this country, we got to spend more money. We're told the answer to AIDS in this country, we've got to spend more money. You know, it never crosses the mind of some of these liberals. If you stop sin, you can solve a lot of these social problems, could you not? About all we hear today from liberal politicians and across the country is that, hey, we need more money. Joe Biden has already made the comment. He said, listen, if I get elected, I'm going to raise your taxes. Why? Because I believe in big government. I want more money. It's more money, more money, more money. It's the mentality that, hey, it takes money to do everything. You know, we have not caught on yet to some of the problems we face. But every time we let them get away with spending more money in Washington, D.C., you know what happens? They take money out of our pockets. And that's not, I mean, when you stop, they think they are better able to spend our money than we are able to spend it ourselves. And so the mentality is, hey, give us your money and we can make this world okay. We can take all the problems away. That's not the issue. You see, it's time America will kind of wake up. Spending all the money is not what is working. Money will do nothing to help people spiritually or socially or any other thing. I mean, the fact is, it'll just bring out more greed than anything. Did you know that money cannot help you one iota if you're faced with some kind of terminal illness? Think about it. One of the richest men in the world was a guy by the name of Howard Hughes. Several years ago, he passed away. Now, he was a billionaire, not a million. That's with a B. He was a billionaire. And yet, he had the best doctors, the best hospitals he could go to. He had the access to the best medicine in all the world. But none of that could save him. He still lost his life. Now, what I'm simply saying to you, money is not the answer to of all our problems. But some folks, their refuge, run to money. I got to have more paper money. I got to have a bigger paycheck. I got to have a big nest egg. I got to be able to have more in the bank in order to be saved. But then there's some who have chosen their family. They've chosen their family as their refuge. Now, you listen to me closely here because I don't want you to misunderstand what I'm saying. I think if you got a family and they're close-knit, that's marvelous. That's wonderful. But the thing is, there's things that your family can't help you with. There's going to come a time when your family, as good as they are, they're not going to be able to do anything with you. I've heard folks say, well, listen, we're a close family. And when things get tough, we stick together. I'm telling you, that's great. But one day, you're going to find out, regardless of how close your family is, it's not going to help you. Let me show you what I'm talking about. You take on the day of judgment when you stand before God. You can't holler for mama. You can't holler out for daddy. You can't holler for a sister or brother or aunt or uncle. Hey, help me out with this sin. No, sir. When you stand before God, you're going to stand you by yourself, period. Family is not going to help you with that. There's not no one that's going to get you through that. You're going to have to stand before God. But yet, we've got the mentality that, hey, our safety is within our family. Our safety is not going to be there. Then some folks have chosen that government is a place of refuge. Well, we're hearing a lot about that today, are we not? We hear these days that, hey, it takes bigger government. I remember back in my younger days as such, when I was still in high school, they said, listen, if we can consolidate our schools and have bigger schools, we'll have better schools. Where did that get us? What has that accomplished? Where is all the intelligence today? You don't see it. It's not bigger government. Taxpayers know that when you have bigger government, you have bigger taxes. Listen to this. This is good. Today, we wake up and have paid taxes on the bed that we just slept in. We pay taxes on the breakfast that you ate this morning. You have paid taxes on the car that you drive back and forth to work. You pay taxes on the gas that you put in the car to go back and forth to work. You've paid taxes on the lunch that you went out to eat on while you was at work. You pay taxes on the food that you eat at supper time when you come home from work. Listen to this. You even pay taxes in that chair you sit in when you get home from work and drink that nice cold glass of iced tea. You pay taxes on everything that you own. And matter of fact, when you look at it, there's a lot of taxes being paid today. All day long, everything that we use, we have to pay taxes on it. Listen to this. We work from January to May, 5 months, to pay all the taxes our government imposes on us right now. However, there are people who believe that we need bigger government, and we need to pay bigger taxes. They're convinced government is the security blanket, and they depend on Uncle Sam to take care of all of their problems. I've been watching some of these stupid riots on TV. It irks the daylight out of me. I would be embarrassed if one of my kids, if Jimbo and Chris was out there doing what some of these folks are doing. I watched one they had on the thing. There was an older couple sitting in an outdoor restaurant, sitting there trying to have a meal. And you may have seen that same thing, where these young people came up and took over and basically ran them away from their supper time. If that was my child, I would have a hard time with it. I mean, we got the idea that, hey, big government needs to change. And there are folks in the news media today that are saying, listen, we've got to blow it up. Well, they're simply saying we got to have a bigger government. That's all. That's what they're trying to say. And that's not the problem. But yet, a lot of folks look at that as their security blanket. They take the attitude that they do not need to trust the Lord. All they need is bigger government. Bigger government to provide them free housing. Bigger government to provide food stamps. Bigger government in order to provide daycare and child support. Bigger government to provide health care. Bigger government in order to have an education. Bigger government for transportation. Listen, you know, I was trained the old-fashioned way. I was trained the fact if you're not willing to work, you ought not to eat, period. I mean, I was trained that, if you get hungry enough, you'll go to work. And we got folks that are capable of doing jobs all over this country, but they won't work. Why? They make more money off of our government but doing nothing than they would if they went out and got a job. Listen, there are those who feel that big government is the answer to every problem that we have. They say our liberal politicians are coming out with a simple postcard for us to fill out for our taxes. Listen to this. This is super. You say, what kind of postcard? Well, it's real simple. You know, right now you got to file a 1040. You go through a bunch of stuff. They're going to condense it all down to one postcard. And I don't know if it's true or not, but I thought it goes with my sermon right here. So this is big government. And on this postcard, what it simply says is this: how much did you make last year? Question number two: send all of it in to the government. That's how you do your taxes. You don't have no problem. You don't claim nothing. You don't do anything. You just send it all in. That's big government. And yes, many have chosen to place all their trust in money, in family, and in big government. There is only one place, folks, that you can flee in time of danger. And for a Christian, that's to Jesus. He's the only place you can go. Many times, David of the Old Testament was confronted with real danger. He totally depended upon God. We can read through the Psalms And many times we see that God, I mean, he was able to place his trust in God, and his refuge was in the Lord. I want to show you two things here this morning that I think would be a help to you. First of all, God should be and ought to be our refuge. If we want safety, we're not going to find it in big government. We're not going to find it in all these other things out there. If we want real refuge, it's going to come through God. Psalms chapter 9 and verse 9 says this, "The Lord also will be a refuge for the oppressed, a refuge in time of trouble." Now, notice the Bible says God would be the refuge for the oppressed, for those who are in trouble. Do you realize there are many forms of depression? I can remember in a younger days in Georgia alone, there was only one hospital across the state that was a place for real serious depression, and that was up in Milledgeville. Man, do you realize every town today has got places that you can go, because there's a multitude of people today who are suffering from oppression. Now, what are some of the places or causes of suffering, of oppression? May I say this to you? Some are oppressed, listen to this, by the devil himself, Satan. Most of Satan oppression come to us today in a form of mental oppression. Well, would you not agree with me that we have a lot of mental problems today? Would you not agree with me that there's a lot of, I mean, just look at it. I mean, you get on TV, you can't even watch simple news anymore. News is no longer news. It's mental oppression of people giving their thoughts about how wicked the world is or how bad America is and all that. It's very damning. But the thing is, it's the devil. Devil's good about causing depression. And the devil will weigh our minds down with many depressing thoughts, as many as we will allow him to. Someone said it this way, "I do not know why I'm depressed all the time." Well, here it goes. I'm fixing to tell you why you're depressed all the time. Preacher, can you do that? Here's the reason why most of us are depressed all the time. It's because we allow the devil to put stupid thoughts into our mind, and we think about those thoughts, and we let those thoughts control us.
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And if there ever was a church song, here it comes by the York family. 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

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Phone 247-4208. Hours of operation Monday through Friday, 8 a.m. to 5:30 p.m.

0: Hello, friends. 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
0: 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We'll begin our program with a song from one of our services. Sister Pam Deaton comes around and sings for us, Sheltered, Safe, Within the Arms of God. Hope it'll be a blessing to you as she sings for us today.

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1: And now for today's message, we turn again to 1 Peter chapter 1. We're looking at the verses 3 through verse 9, and for a text verse, verse number 5. But let's read the scripture again. Verse 3, Blessed be the God and Father of our Lord Jesus Christ, which according to his abundant mercy hath begotten us again unto a lively hope by the resurrection of Jesus Christ from the dead, to an inheritance incorruptible and undefiled, and that fadeth not away, reserved in heaven for you, who are kept by the power of God through faith unto salvation, ready to be revealed in the last time, wherein you greatly rejoice, though now for a season if need be, you are in heaviness through manifold temptations, that the trial of your faith, being much more precious than of gold that perisheth, though it be tried with fire, might be found unto praise and honor and glory at the appearing of Jesus Christ, whom having not seen ye love, in whom though now ye see him not, yet believing, you rejoice with joy unspeakable and full of glory, receiving the end of your faith, even the salvation of your souls. Our text verse is the first phrase of verse 5, who are kept by the power of God. We're talking in this series of messages on the security of the saints. We spoke of the kept, who they are. They're the born again. And again, we're looking at the keeper of the kept. That's God, not ourselves. God's doing the keeping. We'll pick up with that as we join the services by way of recording live at Mount Sinai Baptist Church.
2: So he knows us. He's the keeper. God is our keeper. It's God doing the keeping. I can't keep myself. I can't keep you. It's God who is our keeper, and I bless his name. Now he says, you who are kept by the power of your strength. That ain't what he said, is he? You who are kept by your religious practices. You who are kept by religious rituals. No. But you who are kept by the power of God. He is our keeper. Well, I like that, don't you? Now, let's talk a little bit more about the keeper tonight. As I pick back up in the message, I want you to consider a couple of passages of Scripture. 2 Timothy 1:12. Paul says, Nevertheless, I'm not ashamed, for I know whom I have believed, and I am persuaded that he is able to keep that which I have committed unto him against that day. Right. Oh, yes, Paul said, I'm persuaded of it. I said, I know it. I'm assured of it. I'm just as certain of it that he is able. Our God's able to keep. He's able to keep. Now, I'm not able to keep. You aren't able to keep. I'll tell you what, it's hard to keep a sound mind, much less a saved soul.
1: All right, I'm talking about the keeper tonight. Well, 2 Timothy 1:12, and then 2 Thessalonians 3:3. Listen to this. I love this verse, a little short verse. But the Lord is faithful, who shall establish you and keep you from evil. Who did say was faithful? The Lord is faithful. He's faithful. You can depend on him. He'll never let you down. He never disappoints you. Might disappoint the flesh, but he'll never desert you. I'll be with you forever. I'll never leave you nor forsake you. He said that. And he said he was faithful and he would deliver us, keep us from evil. 1 Thessalonians 5:24. I love this little statement. Faithful is he that calleth you, who also will do it. How about that? Take that and tell the devil, put it in his pipe and smoke it. God not only was faithful to call me, bless God, he's faithful to carry out what he called and what he purposed and what he planned. He'll do it. Oh, yes. You come and ask him to save your soul from hell, faithful is he that called you. He'll also do it. You ask Jesus to come in your heart and save your soul. And bless God, he's the one that called you unto himself. And amen, he's a faithful God. And he not only called you, he's going to do it. And so faithful is he that calleth you, who also will do it. Philippians chapter 1, verse 6.
2: Paul said, being confident of this very thing, that he which hath begun a good work in you will perform it, hallelujah, until the day of Jesus Christ. If he began the work, hey, he'll finish it. That means if you've ever been begotten again, if you have been born again, God saved you, that's just the beginning. That little babe just got born, that's just the beginning. But bless God, if God births you, he'll finish. Amen. You'll be a finished product one of these days. Hallelujah. And he'll perform what he began. How long? Until the day of Jesus Christ, when he is Lord of this earth and rules and reigns forever and ever and ever. And the devil is chained in hell and the wicked are expelled to the lake of fire. Our God, hallelujah. Brothers, his kingdom will be on this earth. And that's how long the Lord said that he would perform it, until that day. That'll be long enough. I'll have a new body then. I'll have a glorified body then, and that'll be long enough. The keeper is God. Now, brother and sister, and you think about the security of the saints. Why is such a doctrine here in the scriptures? What is for? Is it for saints to use as a spiritual lollipop? To run around and just brag about and boast about? No. But it is for God's glory. God's securing his people is for his glory. Amen. I believe that, brother. It's for his glory. Now, God has fixed this thing up that no flesh should glory in his presence. You and I can't brag about being saved to God. We can't brag about being saved to God. We ought to brag about it to the world. But we can't brag about it to God. And we can't brag about staying saved when we get to God. When we get to heaven, we can't brag about what we've done to get there and how we've held out and held on. No, sir. We'll get there by grace, completely by grace, that no flesh should glory in his presence. But listen to this. But of him are ye in Christ Jesus, who of God is made unto us wisdom, righteousness, sanctification, redemption, that according as it is written, he that glorieth, let him glory in the Lord. How'd you make it here? By grace. By God. God had brought me safely in. How'd you come through those hard places? How did you overcome them temptation? By God, it's God. They overcame him by the blood of the lamb and the word of their testimony. I'm glad that God is in the keeping business, and he keeps us so that he might be glorified as a faithful Savior. Hallelujah. The good shepherd would not have the reputation of being a good shepherd if he lost sheep. Ah, the good shepherd, amen, knew those that are his. They follow him. He said to the Father, said, none of them have I lost that thou hast given me. If you've been given by God to the Lord Jesus, hallelujah, he ain't gonna lose those sheep in his pasture. Amen. I bless his holy name. So the keeper, I'm glad that the Lord is my shepherd. Amen. And I'm glad that nothing can alter that fact or change it. Circumstances, weather, terrain, enemies. I'm telling you what, he's the good shepherd. And he keeps his sheep. He's the keeper. I bless his name. He's not a hireling that runs when the wolf howls or the lion roars, but he's the good shepherd, hallelujah, that'll do battle with the lion, amen, and the wolf. Praise God and put them down and deliver his youngins. He's the deliverer. He's the savior. He's the keeper, the keeper. So we've talked a little bit about the kept. We've talked a little bit about the keeper, but let's talk about the keeping tonight. Who are kept by the power of God unto salvation, ready to be revealed at the last time. Now, this word kept is an interesting term. The Greek word in it's a big old long, P-H-R-O-U-R-E-O. If you want to try to say that, go right ahead, but I'm not going to try to say it right now. But this Greek term is a military term. It really is. And this Greek term that is translated kept here in 1 Peter, a military term, it means to be a watcher in advance. A watcher in advance. In other words, not watching what's going on behind, but watch what's coming.

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Please join us again at the same time tomorrow for another Sounds from Sinai radio broadcast. Now, if you'd like a copy of today's message in its entirety, then simply write us here at Mount Sinai Baptist Church, 830 Country Club Road, Pickens, South Carolina, zip 29671. 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That address again, Mount Sinai Baptist Church, 830 Country Club Road, Pickens, South Carolina, zip 29671. And now, until we meet again on tomorrow's broadcast, this is Pastor Rudy Smith saying, may the Lord bless you, is our prayer.

0: With SRN News, I'm Keith Peters in Washington. Warnings are up along the Gulf Coast for Tropical Storm Bertha.
1: Tropical Storm Bertha in the Gulf of Mexico is moving towards the Florida Panhandle and Alabama. Miami-based National Hurricane Center says that as of early Tuesday, the storm was about 125 miles south of Panama City, Florida, and 200 miles southeast of Mobile, Alabama. Philippe Pappin is a senior hurricane specialist with the center.
2: The current forecast basically shows it approaching and then moving inland kind of right along the Louisiana coastline here in about 36 to 48 hours. So we're talking basically Wednesday evening into Thursday morning. And then the track takes it basically right along the Gulf Coast.
1: Areas of flash flooding will also be possible through Friday. I'm Haya Pinjwani.
0: Arizona Republicans pick nominees today for governor and other top offices.
3: Arizona Republicans are choosing nominees to challenge Democrats in key state offices. Candidates include U.S. Reps Andy Biggs and David Schweikart, who are vying to take on Democratic Governor Katie Hobbs. Biggs is endorsed by President Trump and aims to unite the party. Schweikart believes his pro-business approach can win back voters. Both parties have contested primaries for Schweikart's current House district, a battleground for congressional control. The Democratic Party backed Marlene Galan Woods, while Trump has endorsed former Cardinals kicker Jay Feely. Republicans are also picking nominees for Secretary of State and Attorney General. I'm Julie Walker.
0: The U.S. military has identified a soldier killed while disarming an Iranian drone in Iraq as Sergeant Michael Emmanuel Swinton from North Carolina. On Wall Street, the Dow Jones Industrial Average up by 385 points. The NASDAQ rose 329. The S&P 500 advanced 65, oil near $85 a barrel. This is SRN News. Canadians are angry about the census, correspondent Michael Harrington reports.
4: The government in Ottawa wants to know a lot about its citizens, and some of the questions are sparking controversy. The Canadian Census form asks people to select a gender from a list of seven different options. It also asks, quote, what was your sex at birth? Canadians are also asked to tell the government about their religious affiliations, which has upset both Christians and atheists, too. There's a potential $500 fine for failing to fill out the census. Michael Harrington reporting.
0: A federal judge has ruled that South Dakota cannot enforce its abortion advertising ban on a reproductive health nonprofit. U.S. District Judge Camilla Thieler issued a preliminary injunction blocking South Dakota from enforcing the recently adopted state law against New York-based Mayday Health. The ban prohibits the distribution and advertising for unlawful abortion services. SRN News. Here's the Wall Street Business Report.
5: The House Majority Leader Steve Scalise says a Democrat win in November could spell the end of the U.S. economy.
6: And you're seeing it play out in cities like New York, but it's coming to a town near you. And it will absolutely be on the ballot this November, because the American people do not want America to become a communist nation. But that means Americans have to participate this November to stop it from happening.
5: President Trump has imposed 50% tariffs on most Canadian goods, declaring that Canada has unfairly discriminated against American automakers, alcohol and dairy products. Also, a federal judge has approved a $1.5 billion copyright settlement involving AI company Anthropic. It will pay thousands of authors about $3,000 per book for using pirated copies to train its Claude chatbot. The plaintiff's attorney, Justin Nelson, calls it the largest known copyright recovery in history. For the Wall Street Business Report, I'm Bob Agnew.
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1: With SRN News, I'm Keith Peters in Washington. War Secretary

Pete Hegseth has said the U.S. war against Iran has cost $37.5 billion so far. Hegseth is facing questions and protests at a Senate hearing Tuesday over the U.S. war against Iran. Hegseth and other officials are appearing as Republicans push a $95 billion budget package to fund the military, along with aid to farmers and voting law changes that are top White House priorities. The U.S. military has identified a soldier killed while disarming an Iranian drone in Iraq as Sergeant Michael Emmanuel Swinton from North Carolina. The military said Tuesday that Swinton will receive a Bronze Star, Purple Heart, and Combat Action Badge and be promoted to Staff Sergeant. On Wall Street, the Dow by 385 points. More details at srnnews.com.

0: Hello, friends, and thank you for joining us on the Shepherd's Pulpit. We are grateful to God that you are listening today. We pray as you listen to this daily Bible broadcast that God will strengthen you with His power in the inner man. So let's join the teaching and preaching from the Shepherd's Pulpit. And now, Pastor Justin.
1: Finish well, beloved. Beware. Oh, my. Verse 2. Be mindful. If we're all going to finish well, all of us are going to finish well, we've got to be mindful. Verse 4. You stirred up your pure minds by way of remembrance, that you may be mindful of the words which were spoken by the holy prophets. Amen. That's the scripture. And of the commandment of us and the apostles of our Lord and Savior. If we're going to finish well, this is super simple. We've got to stay mindful of the Word of God. We've got to stay in the Word of God if we're going to finish strong. Psalm 1 is the man that is blessed because of his delight being in the Word of God. Blessed is the man that walketh not in the counsel of the ungodly, nor standeth in the way of sinners, nor sitteth in the seat of the scornful. But his delight is in the law of the Lord, and in his law doth he meditate day and night. And because of that, this is who he is. Seems like he's not falling away. Seems like he's finishing well. Listen to it. And he shall be like a tree, amen, planted by the rivers of water, that bringeth forth his fruit in his season. His leaf also shall not wither, and whatsoever he doeth shall prosper. The ungodly are not so, but are like the chaff which the wind driveth away. Therefore the ungodly shall not stand in the judgment, nor sinners in the congregation of the righteous. For the Lord knoweth the way of the righteous, but the way of the ungodly shall perish. A man that is mindful, be mindful. 2 Peter 3:2, be mindful of the words which were spoken. A young person or an aged person that is mindful of the words of the Lord is like a tree planted by the rivers of water. They're not falling away. They're not slipping away. No, because they're mindful of the Word of God. This book right here is going to keep you in the way, period. You cannot depend on me. You cannot depend on this church. You will not be here in a month if you don't read your Bible and pray for yourself. I can't do it. I can't get you to serve God. I can't get you to love God. I can't get you to read your Bible. You've got to make a choice each day to do it. It's my job to remind you of it, get you in it, but I can't get you to do it. And by the way, the Bible says in 2 Peter 3:1, that's the way you stir up your minds. It's the scriptures that's doing the stirring. The scriptures will stir you. I'll give you a personal illustration. I hope that you understand. And I hope that you don't think I'm super, super wicked by making this confession. Every Sunday morning, there's all kinds of things that I kind of have to check off. I always have to be mindful of certain things. And even this morning was a little busier than normal because I was out late last night, took the young people to Hortense. I'm not complaining. I love doing it. I'd do it over again, okay? I'm not complaining. But this morning was a little busier around here for me. And I usually just leave the house right away and come to the church. I usually get here at 6 a.m. And I just kind of spend time, knock some things out, you know, just get ready for the day. Where I am in no big hurry. Like I said, I walk around the property. You ought to come see me. Come visit me sometime early in the morning. And I got doing all that, Brother Curtis. And I was actually praying. And the Lord said, you haven't read the Bible. So you're the pastor. Yeah. You know, the Bible stirs you. It grounds you as well. And I just opened the Bible. Just read chapter after chapter after chapter, and it grounded me and it stirred me. Now, I say that to say this by personal illustration. That's what we all have to do every day to finish well and to do well for God. It's these scriptures. Why? Where's your place? Where's your time? When's your time that you read the Word? You've got to get this book in you. What are you going to be when you're a daddy one day and you have children one day? And you're a leader to your wife? Would some young girl want to marry some of you young men right now? Because you know the Word of God and love Jesus? Would she want to marry you? You got to think about that. Seriously. You got to stay in the Scriptures. So in the midst of scoffers and mockers, the way we're going to finish well is we treat each other as beloved. We're being aware of those that are around us that can lead us away. We're mindful of the Scriptures. And verse 18, it kind of goes hand in hand. Verse 18, but grow. I wonder what the next point's going to be. Be growing. Be growing in grace and in the knowledge of the Lord and Savior, Jesus Christ. The Bible says in 1 Peter chapter 2 and verse 2, as newborn babes desire the sincere milk of the Word that they may grow thereby. You know who's going to finish well? The person that never stops growing. Just little by little by little they grow. God's not looking for you to make some great feat all at one time. He's just looking for you to grow a little bit every day. The Bible says in Ephesians chapter number 4 and verse 11 through 15 that He gave pastors, evangelists, teachers, prophets, He gave all those for the perfecting of the saints. And then He goes on there and says in verse 15, but speaking the truth in love that you may grow in Him in all things. Why did He give me to you? Why did He give us some evangelists that come by? That you might grow in Him in all things. You must never stop growing. Young people, aged people, never stop growing, never stop reading, never stop studying, never stop obeying, never stop looking for what God would have for you to do, never stop asking the Lord, what is it for me today? What is it you want from my life? Never stop asking, never stop growing. Criticize yourself. Criticize yourself. Keep growing. Be harder on everybody else than you. Be your own worst critic. Rebuke yourself. Reprove yourself. Tell yourself you're not doing what's right. Tell yourself you can do better. Let the Lord work you over real good. Get guilty about things. Be sensitive about things. Tell yourself, hey, I'm better than them, but I'm still not like Jesus. I mean, be that way. Never get satisfied with the status quo. Be always growing in the grace and in the knowledge. That's the Word of God right here. Grow in it. Always be growing. And I see that people that are not growing are getting hard. It's so easy to harden yourself. To as you don't grow, you get hard and you get bitter. It's the easiest thing to do to look outward and not inward. Let me give a word of advice to everybody in here, but especially young people. You better stop looking out and you better start looking in. Because I'm telling you, if you look out, and I'm even meaning in the church, you're going to get discouraged. Your parents might disappoint you. I might disappoint you. The church might disappoint you. We might fail you. But who are we serving anyways? Who are we living for? The Lord Jesus Christ. You look inward and not outward. Stop worshiping people. Stop worshiping preachers and worship Jesus. Amen. I've seen it over and over again. There's somebody tonight that I love. I love that person, but they're not here tonight because they got hurt by a man of God. They should be here. They don't have an excuse to not be here. They should be here, but that's their reason, and it could be right. They should have a ground for it, but they're still wrong. That's not going to stand before the Lord, right? Amen? But they found a reason. What'd they do? They had their eyes on men and not on Jesus.
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0: With SRN News, I'm Keith Peters in Washington. The Trump administration is asking Congress to fund the expanding conflict with Iran. At a Senate Appropriations Committee hearing, Republican Chairwoman Susan Collins says much of the $93 billion budget request predates the war with Iran.
1: Some of the requirements, such as the shortfalls in munitions, have been well known to this committee for some time. And prior to the conflict with Iran, there has been bipartisan support to address these shortfalls. While these munition shortfalls have been years in the making, they are growing increasingly urgent.
0: War Secretary Pete Hegseth has said the U.S. war against Iran has cost $37.5 billion so far. House Republicans are sounding the alarm over Democrat socialists. House Speaker Mike Johnson says he remains optimistic that the majority of Americans will ultimately reject socialists on the November ballot.
2: Not on our watch. We're not going to do that. And I am very confident. In fact, I'm very enthusiastic about the upcoming midterm election because I believe that people are beginning to see this. And it is going to motivate voter turnout for true Americans who love their country and want to keep it.
0: Arizona Republicans are choosing nominees to challenge Democrats in key state offices. Candidates include Congressman Andy Biggs and David Schweikert, who are vying to take on Democratic Governor Katie Hobbs. Biggs is endorsed by Donald Trump and aims to unite the party. Schweikert believes his pro-business approach can win back voters. Both parties have contested primaries for Schweikert's current House district, a battleground for congressional control. On Wall Street, the Dow up by 385 points. This is SRN News.
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4: In 1862, Abraham Lincoln signed the Morrill Act, helping states create colleges focused on agriculture, mechanics, science, and practical education. The principle was not centralized control, it was opportunity. Lincoln's Morrill Act reminds us that America can support education without surrendering education to Washington. Why did it matter? Because a free nation needs citizens equipped to work, build, steward, and govern themselves. In Genesis, God placed man in the garden to work it and to keep it. Proverbs honors the one who works his land. Paul warns against idleness and calls believers to earn their bread. Why does that still matter today? Because education should form capable people under God, not dependent subjects under bureaucracy.
0: There's going to be a new round of layoffs at ESPN.
5: A memo sent to employees says most moves are the result of ESPN's acquisition of NFL Network and other league digital assets. While most of the layoffs affect production and behind-the-scenes personnel, some on-air talent was affected, including NFL analyst Ryan Clark, who learned of his layoff while on NFL Live Monday. Clark was told by company executives rather than hear about it elsewhere. He did not finish his appearance on the show. The ESPN layoffs are part of other reductions taking place throughout the Walt Disney Company this week. I'm Lisa Dwyer.
0: Kaylee Hoddle, a deaf actor known for her roles in two Godzilla films, has died in a car crash in Maryland. She was 18. The crash happened early Tuesday morning. More details at srnnews.com. From Washington, I'm Keith Peters reporting.
6: Here is your forecast on WZYM, the old ship of Zion. Quiet weather across Valdosta overnight. We drop down to near 75. Sunny, low to mid-90s on Wednesday. A heat index near 105. Across Forsyth, partly cloudy skies overnight. Lows mid-70s. Scattered showers and storms on Wednesday. I'm meteorologist Sally Russell on WZYN and online at WZYN.org.

0: Stay tuned for Treasured Heritage, a preaching program spotlighting those servants who have gone on to glory. Isaiah 54:17 says, "This is the heritage of the servants of the Lord." And now, Treasured Heritage.
1: John chapter 14, beginning with verse 1. The familiar passage that most people know by memory. The last words, or among the last words of our Lord before His death and ascension. His disciples were troubled. He had said to them, "I'm going away." Their hearts were agitated. They were troubled. And He said, "Let not your heart be troubled. You believe in God, believe also in Me. In My Father's house are many mansions. If it were not so, I would have told you so. I go to prepare a place for you. And if I go and prepare a place for you, I will come again and receive you unto Myself, that where I am, there ye may be also. And whither I go, ye know, and the way ye know." Thomas saith unto Him, "Lord, we know not whither Thou goest, and how can we know the way?" Jesus saith unto him, "I am the way, the truth, and the life. No man cometh unto the Father but by Me." And now let us pray. Our Heavenly Father, I'll speak very simply tonight and yet scripturally on a wonderful subject, the subject of heaven. A sermon I thought I may not preach, but yet I've thought about it today. And so I'll speak tonight. Maybe someone here needs it. I hope I'd make somebody homesick to want to go to heaven. I hope I can show somebody else how to know for sure he's going to heaven. And I hope if someone here has recently lost some loved one that I can comfort their hearts that there's a real heaven. And now, dear Lord, the best I know how, I yield for Your absolute control. I pray You'll help me. Give me a good, keen, sharp mind. I don't want to overemphasize anything. I don't want to preach too loud or too soft, too fast or too slow. My, how I wish I could preach just right. I sure do need You, Jesus. And I pray You'll speak through me tonight and as much as possible. Help me to get out of the way that Christ may be seen and heaven may be real tonight, somebody. In Jesus' name, amen. Let me speak tonight on the subject of heaven. In a few minutes, I want to answer four questions or five questions pertaining to heaven. I remember when I was a little boy, I attended church service. I heard the preacher preach about heaven. I never really understood it. I somehow thought that when we died, we'd become angels. We'd have a mystical body with wings, we'd fly around in heaven. And hearing other folks preach, I got the idea that when we went to heaven, we'd go to heaven on little clouds. I guess they got that from 1 Thessalonians 4, where it says we shall be caught up with clouds. And I guess the idea was we'd all have a little fleecy cloud to ride away on, like a motor scooter, and we'd sort of putt around heaven on this fleecy little cloud. And then I thought we'd all have a golden harp. I went through a stage where I thought everybody have a golden harp while they float around on this little cloud, putting around. And we'd just have to play that harp and sing Amazing Grace. Somehow I thought that's all they sung in heaven was Amazing Grace. It's a wonderful song. I like it, the National Anthem of the Baptists. I love the song. Has a great doctrinal truth in it, especially concerning John Newton, who wrote it, who was certainly saved by grace if he had saved at all. Now, I thought we'd float around through heaven on these clouds, playing this golden harp, singing Amazing Grace, How Sweet the Song, and I really didn't get too excited about it. Now, I like Amazing Grace, but after about 3 or 4 weeks of that, the way they sung in the church I was raised in, I couldn't take no more. It'd be hell for me. I mean, you never heard anybody drag it like they did, buddy. Amazing Grace. Take them all day long to get through the song. Now, is that what heaven's going to be? As a little boy, I'd lay on the bed and I'd ask myself a lot of questions. I'd say, is heaven real? If it's a real heaven, where is it? How far is it? What do you do up in heaven? Forever and ever. If it never gets night, what do you do all day long? I mean, just all the time, never getting dark in heaven. What in the world people do in heaven forever and ever and ever? Boy, I couldn't figure it all out. Death was mystical to me. I never attended a funeral till after I was married. So my kin folks died, but you wouldn't catch me around the funeral home. On several occasions, I was forced to attend the home. That's when they brought the body back home and they kept it there a couple of days before they went on to the church service for the service and then out to the cemetery for the burial. But I'd never go inside the house. I'd stay outside, cold outside, raining. I'd go down to the barn, stay under the shed. I wouldn't go inside a building where there's a dead body. Not on your life, man. Scared me to death. Something mystical about that. My mother would always reach over and touch him, and I wouldn't touch my mother for 3 weeks. Wouldn't eat anything she cooked for 3 weeks. I ate raw potatoes for 3 weeks till I thought the touch had worn off. I couldn't stand the thoughts of it. But the Bible has an awful lot to say about heaven. This is just a little part of it. If I had time, I'd read Revelation 21, 22, Revelation 7, some other passages. And that's just a little foretaste of what a heaven's really like. Heaven's a real place. We sing a song, I'm homesick for heaven. I've got a longing to go. I think sometime I get homesick for heaven till I get sick. Or I have a close call. The other day was coming home from Huntington, West Virginia on a Piedmont flight. That's bad. When they gave me that package of animal crackers and a glass of water, I knew I was in trouble. And about the time the nose of that thing lifted up off the runway, there's the loudest noise you ever heard. Sound like something blown out. Bang! And it lost power and said, I said, oh. I said, I'm only 43 years old. I knew we were going. John Reynolds was sitting next to me. I don't know if you know John or not. He works for me. He's a little bitty, dried up sort of a guy. He's very small. All the blood John had, all 2 quarts, just went down. And John turned as white as a sheet, scared, and everybody on the plane turned white. Even the stewardess sitting next to me said, oh! And then grabbed her mouth. And when the stewardess screams, I scream. Weird sound, the engine. I've never been in any trouble. I said, they do crash. But not many of them crash. I never heard of a Piedmont plane crashing. But I guess they have. I was nervous. We flew around a long time. Finally, he started climbing. He didn't say a word to us till we got nearly to Atlanta. We started to land in Atlanta. Then he said, folks, we don't know what happened. And he said, don't be nervous. Don't be nervous. He said, when we start to land in Atlanta, I said, there'll be fire trucks all up and down the runways, police cars and ambulances and emergency vehicles. But he said, it's just a precaution. He wasn't selling me on that at all. I said, oh my goodness. Dying on a plane, 43 years old. When I could have caught a Greyhound bus and left the driving to us. He said, the stewardess will go through the emergency procedure with you. She'll tell you what to do. Follow instructions carefully. Now, I want you all to bend over, put your head in your lap as far down as you can get and hold your ankles. Now reach for my ankles. And reach for my ankles. And reach for my ankles. And reach for my ankles. I said, John, you hold my ankles, I'll hold yours. I can't reach my ankles, John. She said, anybody want a pillow? I said, I want everything you got. Pillows, blankets, anything you got. And I'm telling you, scared to death. I mean, I thought that was it. And I thought I was homesick for heaven, But I said, Lord, all that's business to me talking about wanting to go to heaven and homesick. I said, I really was kidding about all that stuff. I really want to live a long time, 150 years if I can, Lord. I really don't want to go today. Remind me of Uncle Si and Aunt Rose. Aunt Rose and Uncle Si said their prayers every night. They said, Lord, we're ready. When you get ready for us, just come on down here and get us, Lord. We're waiting on you. And one night, some young boys heard them praying. They slipped up on top of the house and hung their head over the edge of the roof. Summer, the windows was raised, and they said, Lord, we're ready for you. Anytime you get ready, you just come on and get us. The boy said, "Uncle Si." Si punched Reuben and said, "See who it is." Then he rose and said, "Who is it?" "Is this the Lord?" "What do you want?" "Come to get Si." Si got off the bed and climbed up under the bed and said, "Tell him I ain't here. Tell him I ain't here." And he rose and said, "Si ain't here." He said, "Then Ruby, we'll just take you. Rose, we'll just take you." She said, "Si, come out from under that bed. He knows you under there." She wasn't ready to go either. Like the guy in the church service in Atlanta. A man said, "Everybody wants to go to heaven when you die. Raise your hand real high." Everybody raised hand but one man. The preacher said, "I notice you didn't raise your hand." He said, "Don't you want to go to heaven?" He said, "Sure." He said, "Well, you didn't raise your hand." He said, "Oh, I thought you was getting up a load to go tonight." Most everybody wants to go to heaven, but don't want to go tonight. Heaven's a real place. If I was going to move to a city, I'd find out all I could about that city before I moved. I don't know how much taxes you had to pay. I'd want to know something about the water system. I want to know something about the school system. I'd find out all I could. If I'm going to move there to stay, I don't know all I can about the city. How many of you are born again believers? Raise your hand real high. All right, you're going to move. You may be moving soon. So let's see what we can find out about that city, where we're going to move to. What do you say? I want to ask four questions and answer. Number one, is heaven a real place? And I answer quickly and simply by saying, yes, heaven's a real place. In the passage I read, Jesus said, "I go to prepare a place for you. And if I go and prepare a place for you, I'll come again and receive you unto myself, that where I am, there ye may be also." Some folks say heaven is a state of the mind. And I guess that there is such a thing as a heavenly state of the mind. I have had a little foretaste of heaven this week in fellowshipping with other Christians and seeing unbelievers come to accept Christ as Savior. I've had a little foretaste of heaven. Watching you baptize 60-something people, I think, this week has been a little foretaste of heaven to me. It's sort of heavenly around here, but this is not heaven. I know the sign says next to heaven it's Beth Haven, and I guess that's all right. But it's still not heaven. Heaven is a real place, just like Louisville, Kentucky is a real place. The Bible said, "Lay not up for yourselves treasures on earth, where thieves break through and steal, and where moth and rust doth corrupt. But lay up for yourself treasures in heaven, where thieves cannot break through and steal, where moth and

Holy City, New Jerusalem, is 1,500 miles square. 1,500 miles one way, 1,500 miles the other way, and 1,500 miles straight up. If you brought the Holy City, New Jerusalem, down and sat it on the United States of America, it would cover one half of the United States of America. You can't measure a state of the mind. You can only put dimensions on a real, literal place. I want to get it on your mind. It's as real as this building's is real. It's physical. It's tangible. You can see it. You can feel it. It has jasper walls. It has foundations that are garnished with all manner of precious stone, according to Revelation 21 and 22. It has pearly gates, three on the north, three on the south, three on the east, and three on the west. And every several gate is of one solid pearl. The streets in heaven are made of transparent gold, not glass, but gold. You can see through it. It's an actual, literal place. You know, the Bible actually pinpoints heaven. When I was a little boy, we say up to heaven and down to hell. He died and went up to heaven. Don't you want to go up to heaven when you die? He died and went up to heaven. Old so-and-so died. He went down to hell. Don't go down to hell to the sides of the pit. Go up to heaven. And I preached for a few years, up to heaven, down to hell, and somebody messed me up. A guy came to me and said, don't you know if a guy died in China and went up, he'd be going down? And I said, I hadn't thought about it. He said, it's the other side of the world. If he dies and goes up, he's going to be going the opposite direction than you go. If you die and go up from America, he's going one way, you going the other. He said, if heaven's up from America, it's down from China. He got me all mixed up. I didn't know where it was up to heaven or not. Then I got to reading Isaiah 14, verse 12, concerning the fall of Satan. When Satan said, I'll exalt my throne above God's throne, I'll ascend above the clouds, I'll ascend into the sides of the north, I'll go beyond the highest star. There's a lot of information there. I'm going to go beyond the highest star. There are three heavens as the atmospheric heavens where the birds fly. There's the starry or planetary heavens that declare the glory of God in Psalm 19. And there's the third heaven, the paradise of God, where God is and where Christ is and where believers go, mentioned in 2 Corinthians 12, where Paul said, I know a man above 14 years ago, whether in the body or out of the body, I cannot tell. Such a one was called up to the third heaven and saw things unlawful to be uttered. And the third heaven, the paradise of God, is in the sides of the north, according to Isaiah 14. Let me give you two verses that the Lord gave me one day reading along. They didn't give them to me. He gave them to the Bible writers, but I found them. It's in Psalm 75. It's verse 5 and 6. I dare say you haven't found it. The Bible says, promotion cometh neither from the east, nor from the west, nor from the south, but God putteth up one and putteth down another. Did you get it? Isn't it strange? The Bible doesn't say promotion doesn't come from the east, the west, the south, or the north. It leaves the north out. Deliberately, in Psalm 75, verse 5 and 6. Promotion doesn't come from the east, nor the west, nor the south, but God puts up one and puts down another. Promotion comes from the north. Now knock the dust off and turn over to Psalm 75 and read it. You act like you don't believe it's over there. Promotion comes from the north because it comes from God. God puts up one, puts down another. So heaven's in a fixed location somewhere in the sides of the north, way out beyond the highest star. Now, the highest star that man's been able to see through his powerful telescopes is 500 million light years away. Now, hang on with that peanut brain of yours. You'll have a hard time. You can't grasp this. Light travels 186,000 miles a second, which means that if we were to leave here tonight going 186,000 miles per second, it would take us 500 million years to get to the furthest star that man has been able to see through his telescope. And somewhere out beyond that furthest star is where God's throne is, where Satan said, I'm going to go.

0: heaven's over 500 million light years away. Now, there could be more stars that man hasn't seen, but that's the furthest one he's seen. That staggers my brain. You want to find out how many miles it is to the furthest star? Multiply 186,000 by 60. And multiply that by 60. And multiply that by 24. And multiply that by 365. And multiply that by 500 million. And you've got the figure which you reach two or three times around Louisville, Kentucky. And that's how far it is to the furthest star. And heaven's out beyond that star. And yet when Khrushchev's cosmonauts went up about that high, they came back and said, "Ain't no God. We've been out there looking for God. We didn't see him. Ain't no God." Hogwash. That's like an ant climbing out of an ant hole in my front yard, crawling around about 3 yards from his ant hole and saying, "They ain't no Louisville, Kentucky. We've been out there." Man, he ain't even been out of DeKalb County. He ain't even been off the block. He'll die. Never know what's on the other end of the block. You're on one little bitty ball of clay. Why? Why? The earth is one little ball of clay in a galaxy that consists of thousands of other planets and stars. Our galaxy alone is so large that it would take light 100,000 years to travel from one side of our galaxy to the other. And our galaxy is one galaxy and millions of other galaxies, according to the World Book. And somewhere out beyond the last galaxy and the last star is the heaven of heavens where God is. Heaven's a real, literal place. It's up north beyond the furthest star. When I found those verses, I said the Bible's right all the time. It is up to heaven and down to hell. Because everybody says up north and down south. You never hear anybody say, "I'm going down north." North's always up. North is up to everybody. North's even up to a southerner. When I go up north, I always say, "Well, I'm going up north." And then when I head home, I'm saying, "Going down south to the Holy Land." But it's always up north, down south, even to the strictest southerner. North is always up. And the North Pole is the top side of the earth. So heaven is up. Heaven's a real place and a fixed location somewhere out beyond the furthest star. You know what excites me about that? Jesus is there now. And someday he's going to come. And when he comes, the Bible said, it will be like the lightning shines from the east to the west. The Bible said we'll be changed in a moment in the twinkling of an eye. The Greek word moment comes from the word we get our word atom from, A-T-O-M, and it means a space of time so small it can't be divided again. We'll be changed in a space of time so small it can't be divided again. That's in the Bible. It won't take the Lord 500 million years to come here traveling 186,000 miles a second. He'll be here before I snap my finger. Whew, that's moving on. Travel that far, that quick. How you know? The Bible said so. That's how I know. Amen. Amen, amen, amen, amen. Just like that. You know what's exciting about it? The Bible said, "It doth not yet appear what we shall be. But when he shall appear, we shall be like him. For we shall see him as he is." As soon as I see Jesus Christ, that quick I'll be exactly like him. That means if he came that far that quick, now I can travel that fast. You know, we could be on the streets of gold in heaven. And I could say to this Beth Haven crowd, "You know, I didn't get to see too much of the earth when I was there. I traveled a lot, but lived in motel rooms." I'd get the Beth Haven group together. I'd say, "Let's go down and take a world tour, taking all the sights of all the countries and the whole world on earth. Let's see every country on the earth." I'd say, "Brother Wallace, you stand right here and talk with Carl Hatch. We'll be back in a minute." And we could take a world tour in 1 minute, taking every site in the whole United States of America and Russia and China and Germany. We could tour the whole world, taking every site in it, and be back in less than a minute and have absorbed it all.
1: Amen.
0: I'd want to go to heaven just to get a 1 minute vacation. Did you know your ears now only pick up so many vibrations? You ask an ear doctor. You don't. There's a lot of beautiful sounds you don't even hear. Your ears are not tuned for it. Mark Cameron sent off and got a dog whistle. You know what a dog whistle is? It came while he was out of town, and he said to Mary, "Did my dog whistle come?" His wife Mary said, "Yes, Mark, it came, but I kept blowing the silly thing and blowing it, and it wouldn't work, so I threw it away." It wasn't designed for Mary to hear it. It was pitched so high that only a dog's ears could pick up the whistle. Human ears wouldn't pick them up. My ear doctor tells me that when sound passes so many vibrations, you not only can hear the sound, but you can see the sound in beautiful colors like a rainbow. Man, I'd want to go to heaven just to get my ears glorified and hear what I've been missing all these years. You think Ray Hart sounds good? Well, Ray will sound like Carl Hatch compared to what it'll be like in heaven. Well, the heavenly choir, the Bible said, it sounds as the voice of many waters. I'm told the only perfect note in music is the sound of water. I'm not a musician, so I wouldn't know, but I heard a man say that. Man, everybody on perfect pitch. And our glorified ears picking up sounds we never have heard, and not only hearing the sounds, but seeing them in color like a rainbow. Come to think of it, I wouldn't mind going tonight.
1: Amen.
0: Boy, if it's going to be that. Heaven's a real, actual place, just like Louisville, Kentucky is a real, literal, actual place. Second thing I want to ask is, what kind of place is it? May I say in the first place that heaven's a place of indescribable beauty and glory. If it's indescribable, I need not attempt to describe it, but I'll give you a verse. 1 Corinthians 2:9, eye hath not seen, ear hath not heard, neither has it entered the heart of man the things that God hath prepared for them that love Him. When D.L. Moody died, he actually died. And they revived him like a fellow's heart stops beating now and they massage his heart and start it beating back. D.L. Moody actually, he quit breathing, but somewhere or another they brought him back around for a few minutes. And D.L. Moody scolded him. He said, "Why did you bring me back?" He said, "It's the day I've been waiting for years. It's my coronation day." And he told him the beauties of what he had seen. "Why did you bring me back?" Heaven's a place of indescribable beauty and glory. A little boy walking with his grandfather late one night looked up. The skies were dark blue. There were 1,000 stars, millions of stars on parade. The little fellow said to his grandfather, as he pulled his coat tail, he said, Grandpa, he said, "If heaven is so beautiful on the outside, what must the inside look like?" And boy, it must be a beautiful place. Could you imagine a place where the streets are made of gold that is so pure it's like transparent glass, you can see through it? Could you imagine a place like that? Can you imagine a place where there's a river of life, the proverbial fountain of youth exists? It's in heaven. Why, if in heaven you start to lose your hair, just go take a drink out of the river of life and it'll all come back. If your face starts to get wrinkled, you'll take a drink out of the river of life and the wrinkles disappear. You want to buy no pancake makeup and cover it all up and hope it don't fall off. When the eyesight starts growing dim, you don't go see an eye doctor. Just take another drink out of the river of life. 22 a division comes back. Boy, I'm looking forward to going to heaven. I've lost so much of my hair, I want to get it back. Every time I comb my hair now, hands full, go down the sink. And I stand and sing, God be with you till we meet again. And four times the Bible says, not a hair of your head shall perish. And I got them all underlined. I'm claiming the promise. I'm getting everyone. My hairline will be back where it was and be no more donut look to me. Get it all back. That'll be a day, man. I want to go to heaven just to look, get my hair back. See what it looks like. Amen. Somebody said, I want to see my grandmother. I want to see my hair. Then I'll see grandma. Somebody said, I want to see my uncle. I want to see my hair. I'm anxious to see my hair again. You quit laughing, you nuts. You just cause you got all yours. Something wrong with a fellow 88 years old and still got all his hair like that. Oh, man, excuse me. I'm thinking about heaven. I get excited. I just like to get to feeling at home and have a shouting spell here thinking about it. Fantastic, man. Heaven's a place of indescribable beauty and glory. I don't want to miss it. Paul said, I have a desire to depart and be with Christ, which is far better. Something out there far better than anything I ever had down here, boys. Not only is it a place of indescribable beauty and glory, but heaven is a place of perfect rest. My father used to say to me when I was a little boy playing in the front yard, I mean a little guy, 6, 8 years old. I remember way back then. My dad would be sitting on the front porch whittling. He always kept a little pocket knife. Is that Curtis? I say, yes, sir. Then enjoy yourself, boy. He said, the day is coming when you'd give $1 million for a day like this. And I thought, I'll give $1 million to be like you are, with my own pocket knife, so I could whittle. I didn't know what my daddy meant. I'm married. Hold on, I'm not through. It's not like the guy was who said, I didn't know what happiness was until I married, then it was too late. I don't mean it like that. Hang on. I'm happily married. Just call on a while ago. See if my wife was still there. I now know what my daddy meant. When I got married, I felt a pressure of responsibility that I didn't know my daddy had all of his life. Suddenly, I had to pay the light bill. Suddenly, I had to pay the water bill. I had never thought about it before. Suddenly, I had to make sure that we claimed the homestead exemption. I didn't know there was any such thing as homestead exemption you're supposed to claim. Went years without claiming it, missing it. Suddenly, I had to make sure the taxes were paid. Suddenly, I had to make sure there was groceries on the table. Suddenly, I had to find the family doctor if somebody got sick. Man, pressure, pressure, pressure. And then kids were born. And then another kid was born. And then another kid was born. And then another kid was born. Then my wife said, that's enough. And no more kids were born. But what pressure. We've tried to take a vacation. My wife and I take a vacation. Well, let's go and forget it all. Let's leave the kids at home. We've gone about 8 or 10 hours, check into a motel somewhere, start to have supper. She's not eating. Looks like she feels bad. I said, you feel bad? No, I feel all right. You sick, honey? No, I said. Did I say something wrong to you a while ago? No, you're nothing wrong. What's wrong with you? You're not smiling. You're just not happy. Well, I was thinking about the kids. I wonder if Charlene's treating them right. I wonder if they're all okay. I said, call and see. Can I call? Yeah, call. Sherry, how y'all doing? This is Mama. That's Tony. Do y'all miss me? You do? Had to go home, leave vacation. Can't even eat supper. I don't care. You go 1,000,000 miles away, and even after your kids marry, I got 2 married. Even after they marry, you still don't lose the pressure of the responsibility that they're mine. I owe them something until they die. I mean, I don't give them any money to help them. They got to dig it out from themselves, but I want to make sure they're getting a good digging. I show them where to dig and try to help them, you know. Still worry about it. Pressure, pressure, pressure, pressure, pressure. And every day out of here. Then up church. And then a school. Then deacons meetings. And I said, Daddy, you were wrong. I'd give $8 million for a day like that. To be back in the front yard with my bare feet and playing in the sand and nothing to worry about and no responsibility and no pressure. Just one day like that. Woo, I'd give a world for one day like that. I can't turn it back, though. When you get to heaven, the Bible said in Revelation 14:13, blessed are the dead that die in the Lord. Henceforth saith the Spirit, they do rest from their labors, and their works do follow them. When we get to heaven, it'll be like a young mule. He just took all the gear off of it. Took the collar off and everything. He shakes. Kicks up both heels. Runs through the pasture and says to his buddy, isn't it good? Whoa, get that collar off. Hope I never see that wagon again, that plow. Whoa, and he kicks and runs. And mule talk, they say, glory to God and the Lamb forever, while they jump across the creek. When me and Carl gets to heaven, we're going to run down through heaven and kick up the gold dust and jump across the river of life.
1: Amen.
0: And Carl will be able to jump as far as I can then because he'll have a glorified body. Ah, heaven's a place of indescribable beauty and glory. Heaven's a place of perfect rest. May I say something else and I must hasten? Heaven's a place of open vision. 1 Corinthians 13:12 says, now we see through a glass darkly. Then shall we see face to face. Now we know in part, but then shall we know even also as we are known. I've had so many questions asked me that I couldn't answer. I've had young couples cry and say to me, why did God let my baby die? Yesterday I had a man say, why does God allow so much suffering? He's in charge of everything. Why don't he straighten it out? I don't have the answers. I only know that God knows best. And I only know that though you cannot always trace God, you can always trust Him. And your father's way may twist and turn, your heart may throb and ache. But in my soul, I'm glad I know He maketh no mistake. He knows what He's doing. I'm willing to trust Him, though I can't trace Him. And I've had church members at the church and say, why did God do so and so? Why did God let that happen? Why? And I say, I don't know. I don't know. I can't explain it. I can only say God knows the end from the beginning. And if your life is surrendered to Him, He only lets things happen to you that work out for your good, according to Romans 8:28. You must trust Him. And someday you'll live long enough to look back and thank God for the bad things that happened to you, knowing that they worked out for your good. And I said, by experience, I'm 43 years old. I can tell you, in the last 20 years of my life, 23 years, I can tell you that I can say Romans 8:28 is true by experience. That I wouldn't change a thing. The things I fussed at God about, I've later had to apologize and say, Lord, I'm sorry. I didn't know what You knew. And now I've lived long enough to see it. Thank You that You let it happen. Heaven's a place of open vision. Somebody said, I got a lot of things I want to ask the Lord when I get there. When you get to heaven, you won't have anything to ask Him. You'll know as much as He does. A little boy in London sold newspapers to help make a living for his family. He'd bring every penny home to his mother. His father was dead. On his way home, he passed a little toy shop. And every day he'd stop at the toy shop and push his little nose up to the window and stare at some little metal soldiers that were painted, little painted tin soldiers. He'd stare at them. Stare at them. 5 or 10 minutes, and he'd dart across the street and head home with his little change in his pocket. Turn all over to his mother. He did that day after day, every day, every day, every day, every day, every day. 2 or 3 days went by, and the storekeeper noticed he hadn't seen him in 2 or 3 days. 4 or 5 days went by, the storekeeper hadn't seen him. He asked someone, he said, what happened to the little fellow that stopped every day and stared in the window toys? So I said, oh, didn't you hear? The other day when he darted across the street, a car hit him. He's down at the county hospital. He's unconscious. The storekeeper went to see him. There the little boy was with his head all bandaged up, just his little eyes showing. cast on his arms and legs, unconscious, and the little fellow lay there, and the storekeeper looked down and saw him. And he wept. He went back to his store, and he gathered up the little metal soldiers that the little boy had looked at day after day for a long, long time. He brought them and set them across the foot of the little boy's bed. A week or so later, the little fellow came to. When he came to, he opened his little eyes, and they were groggy, and he couldn't focus well. He'd bat them and look again, and bat them and look again. And finally, his little eyes focused, and he saw the little toy soldiers. He didn't know what had happened. He began to smile and reach for the soldiers. He kept expecting to touch the glass. But instead, his hand kept reaching and reaching until he grabbed the little toy soldiers in his hands. And then in glee, he began to scream, "Look, Mom! Look, Mom! Look, Mom! I've got the toy soldiers and there's no glass between! Look, Mom! There's no glass!" When you get to heaven, there'll be no glass between. Everything will be clear and real in heaven, and all the answers, all the questions will be answered. May I hasten to answer the third question about heaven? Do the saved go to heaven immediately? I answer it quickly by saying yes. 2 Corinthians 5:8 says to be absent from the body is to be present with the Lord. In Philippians 1:23, Paul said, "I'm in a strait betwixt two, having a desire to depart and be with Christ, which is far better." When we die, our body is buried. It goes back to the dust. But our soul and spirit goes immediately to be with Christ. And I used to wonder, this body will be resurrected, but what about the soul and spirit while this body is awaiting resurrection? Is it a naked soul and spirit? Then I read the story of Lazarus and how the rich man looked across the gulf and saw Lazarus in Abraham's bosom. I said he couldn't see a spirit because the spirit hath not flesh and bones, according to Luke 24. And he said, "Let Lazarus dip his finger in water." Lazarus had a finger. If he had a finger, he had a hand. If he had a hand, he had an arm. Though the body is buried and goes back to dust, and though this body will be resurrected, between death and resurrection, the soul and spirit occupies a temporary body. 2 Corinthians 5, verse 1 and following, Paul said, "We know that if the earthly house of this tabernacle, this body here, were dissolved," if it dies and goes back to dust, "if the earthly house of this tabernacle were dissolved, we have another building of God, eternal in the heavens, not made with hands." And he said, "I have a desire not to be unclothed, but to be clothed upon with my body, which is from heaven." So there's a heavenly or temporary body that we occupy between death and resurrection when the Christian dies. He moves out of this body into heaven in a temporary body. This body is buried and goes back to dust and awaits the coming of Christ. You're getting quiet on me. But when Jesus comes, the Bible said in 1 Thessalonians 4:16-17, "The Lord himself shall descend from heaven with a shout, with a trump of God, with the voice of the archangel, with the trump of God, and the dead in Christ shall rise first." Even this old body is going to come out of the grave. Won't that be a hallelujah morning? I was raised in a primitive Baptist church where my old preacher said there ain't going to be no resurrection. He said, "Kurt, when you die, you go back to dust, that's it." And I didn't want to be disrespectful, but I got to reading my Bible. I read John 5:28-29. "Marvel not at this, for the hour is coming when all that are in the grave shall hear his voice and shall come forth." I got to reading Job 19:25 and following. "I know that my Redeemer liveth. In the last days his feet shall stand upon the earth, and though the skin worms devour my body, yet in my flesh shall I see God. And my eyes shall behold him for myself and not another." I got to read in Acts 24:15, "There shall be a resurrection, both of the just and of the unjust." And I said, "My old preacher means well, but something is coming out of that grave." And I've requested to be buried right next to him. When the trumpet sounds and the dead are raised incorruptible, and the clods begin to fly and the tombstones fall over and I come out, I want to look over and say, how you like these apples? What about this for a resurrection? You just have to look over and grin and say, it's nice, ain't it? Yeah. But while I'm awaiting the resurrection of my body, my soul and spirit is in heaven in a temporary body. And then 1 Thessalonians 4:13 said, I would not have you to be ignorant, brethren, concerning them which are asleep. The body is asleep, not the soul and spirit. Amen. That you saw not even as others which have no hope. For if we believe that Jesus died and rose again, even so them that sleep, the body sleeping, with Jesus shall God bring with him, for the Lord himself shall descend from heaven with a shout, with the voice of the archangel, with the trump of God, and the dead in Christ shall be raised first, and we which are alive and remain shall be caught up together with him to meet the Lord in the air, and so shall we ever be with the Lord. Wherefore comfort ye one another with these words. And I say, Yeah, the saved go to heaven immediately. They're there now. My mother's there. My grandmother's there. Billy Sunday's there. D.L. Moody's there. R.A. Torrey's there. Charles Spurgeon, John Wesley, George Whitfield. They're there now in a temporary body waiting the resurrection of the body that's buried out yonder in the graveyard somewhere. Then they'll move out of the temporary body back into the permanent body that's made exactly like the Lord Jesus' body. Then it can move at the same speed Jesus' body moved at when it came. Which means we can go out and we can visit all the planets in the second heaven. Millions and billions of planets. I'm told that our sun is so large you could put thousands of earths inside of our sun that roll around like marbles in a lard bucket. And there are some planets large enough that you could put millions of earths inside those planets. Well, the Lord didn't just hang them out there one day because he was bored and had nothing to do. Sitting around yawning, I'm so bored, I got so much time on my hands, I think I'll make some stars. He's not a purposeless God. Everything he does is for a purpose and with a design in mind. He put all that out there because he knew I'd get tired of floating around on that motor scooter cloud. Put, put, put, put, put. Amazing grace. Put, put, put, put, put. Yeah. Amazing grace. Put, put. Carl, how you like your motor scooter cloud? Put, put, put, put. Amazing grace. Ray, how you like yours? Amazing grace. He knew I'd get tired of that. So he put millions and millions and millions of planets. You're going to give me a glorified body and I can travel at the speed of thought, not sound, thought. I can think it and be there. I'd like to be in Russia. Russia. I'd like to go to Grand Canyon. Where's the canyon? Well, it's a new earth. We've cleaned it up. No gullies now.
1: Amen. Amen.
0: No beer cans on the side of the road. No cigarette butts laying around. Somebody said, can you smoke and still go to heaven? Yep, you're saved. If you smoke enough, you can go there sooner than we can. I'm getting blessed by my own preaching. I better stop. The saved go to heaven immediately. Absent from the body, present with the Lord. Just like that, man. I led my mother-in-law to Christ. I gave her a new Scofield Bible. They left to go on vacation. By the way, this coming to Kentucky. Never made it. She went to heaven. They got to Chattanooga. My mother-in-law took sick. I left to go to Pensacola, Florida for a Bible conference. My wife called me on Monday and said, Mother's sick. I said, your mother couldn't be very sick, darling. I said, she's in church Sunday morning. I gave her a new Scofield Bible. I talked to her a while. I said, she's a beautiful picture of health. She said, Mother's sick, though. I said, well, she probably got a cold or something. Next day, she called back and said, they put Mother in the hospital. I said, your mother couldn't be too sick. She'll be well in a few days. She gets worse, let me know. She called back and said, Mother is dying. I said, your mother cannot be dying. She said, yes. She said, the doctor says she has acute leukemia. She's bleeding through her skin.